0: Vital on 3MBS Melbourne on 103.5 FM. Welcome to today's program, and I hope you enjoy the music that Stephen Carpenter has selected for your listening pleasure today. I'm sitting at the desk while Stephen will be assisting me throughout the program.
1: Good morning, John. How are you? It's great to have you here, and it's great to be sitting on this side of the desk for a change and have someone else do all the work, so I'll hand it straight back to you.
0: Thank you. The composition in our playlists today are from Britain, America and Germany. The composer list includes Smythe, Bernstein, Carwithon, Rager and Carpenter, a strong British component today. Just a reminder that if you want to send a text about today's playlist, the text number is 0485 011 1035. The opening work in our playlist today is a symphony, albeit a short excerpt, and it was the last major work that Ethel Smythe, aged 72, composed. She was very proud of it, although it was never performed in her lifetime. It was inspired by her lifelong lover known as H.B. Smythe was a firebrand British music. Born in 1858, this suffragette composer was a force of nature. She studied in Leipzig, befriended Brahms and Tchaikovsky, wrote six operas, and in 1912 was jailed for throwing a brick through a politician's window. The Prison of 1930 was her first and only symphony, a 64-minute vocal symphony for soloists, chorus and orchestra in two parts, Close on Freedom and The Deliverance. This excerpt, Voices Sing of Immortality, is a radiant setting of the words "We are full of immortality," marked moderato. It enfolds in contrasting sections, building to a luminous affirmation before receding. Today's version, however, is something special. Arranger Jarl Storkenkirchen has rescored it for 10-piece brass ensemble. Our performers are the all-female Tenting Brass Ensemble, founded and directed by Norwegian trumpet virtuoso Tinting Helseth. This is from their 2024 album, She Composes Like a Man, a title that reclaims a critic's backhanded compliment. Here is Smythe's version, reborn in burnished brass, The Prison, No. 2, Voices Sing of Immortality.

0: And that was Ethel Smythe's, arranged by Jarl Storklöken, The Prison No. 2, Voices Sing of All Mortality. It's a 10-ting brass ensemble directed by Tyne-ting Helseth.
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0: And now for something that swings with serious pedigree. Leonard Bernstein's Prelude, Fugue and Riffs. Bernstein was a great American showman of the 20th century, conductor, pianist, composer and educator who famously blurred the lines between the concert hall and Broadway. He wrote this piece in November 1949 for jazz clarinetist Woody Herman and his Thundering Herd Big Band. It was meant to be an American riposte to Stravinsky's Ebony Concerto, but Herman's band disbanded before Bernstein finished the score. It sat in his Someday file until 1955, when Benny Goodman premiered it on Bernstein's TV show The World of Jazz. The structure is a three-movement triptych played without a break. The prelude for brass kicks off with an angular fanfare from the trumpets and trombones. Then the fugue for the saxes enters, blurring bar lines and moving the subject in every direction. Finally, the solo clarinet makes its first entrance that builds to a finish where Bernstein tells the players to repeat the last phrase as many times as seems psychologically right, to the point of exhaustion. Our recording features Dutch clarinet Herman de Boer with the Netherlands Wind Ensemble, conducted by the late Richard Dufallo. Dufallo was a conductor and composer who championed new music, and this 1993 Chandos recording captures the ensemble's razor-sharp precision and infectious swing. Here's Bernstein letting his hair down.

0: And that was the Leonard Bernstein Prelude, Fugue and Riffs for Solo Clarinet and Jazz Ensemble with Herman de Boer Clarinet and the Netherlands Wind Ensemble, conducted by Richard Dufallo. 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
0: And now for something very different, for our second Britisher for today, Doreen Carwithan. Born in 1922, she was a fine cellist and composition student of William Alwyn at the Royal Academy. In 1946, she became the world's first full-time female film composer, but her classical output was cruelly cut short after she married Alwyn in 1975, sacrificing her own career to act as his secretary and amanuensis. Her String Quartet No. 1, a student work from 1945, is the real deal. It's a three-movement study in striking contrast, opening with an allegro moderato of gently rhapsodic mood. The central lento is the heart of the piece, a deeply elegiac movement graced by a haunting duet between the violin and cello. The finale is a lively, resourceful affair that races to a hair-raising conclusion, using inventive textures and sol-punticello effects. The overall language is somewhat neoclassical, with austere modal harmonies and studied polyphony. Our recording comes from the Tippett Quartet, John Mills and Jeremy Isaac on violin, Lydia Lowndes-Northcott playing viola, and Bozidar Fukovic on cello. Fukotic, I beg your pardon. It was released in 2019. Here's Carwithan's unjustly neglected masterpiece, String Quartet No. 1.

0: And that was Doreen Carr with and String Quartet No. 1, played by the Tippett Quartet. This is Morning Recital on 3MBS. I'm John Ferguson, and Stephen Carpenter is with me, and we're here with you until 12, when you'll be joined by Sarah Barzell with Divertimento.
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0: Our next item is by Max Reger. Max Reger was a true giant of late Romantic music, a man of staggering intellect and notoriously complex musical language. Born in 1873, he was a renowned pianist, organist, conductor, and teacher whose dense, contrapuntal textures often intimidated performers and audiences alike. Yet, hidden within his vast output, we find moments of surprising tenderness. Today we're hearing Blüte und Blüten, Leaves and Blossoms, a set of 12 charming piano miniatures composed in 1898. Here the scholar and the sentimentalist meet. The moods are disarmingly direct, ranging from gentle lyricism to a spring song to the rustic energy of a hunting piece and the melancholic reflection of an elegy. This is Reger at his most intimate, a rare glimpse of the composer letting his hair down. Our pianist is the superb Jean Martin, captured in a crystalline Naxos recording made in 1994. Martin brings a clarity and warmth to these pieces, coaxing out the singing lines and revealing the hidden charm that makes this collection such a treasure. Here is the gentle, sentimental side of Max Reger, Leaves and Blossoms.

0: And there we have Max Reger's Leaves and Blossoms, played by Jean Martin on piano, playing piano.
1: This October, the Melbourne Symphony Orchestra premieres Joe Kendamo's Flute Concerto, performed by the electrifying Eliza Shepherd, whose technical brilliance and stage presence demand to be seen live. Kendamo, MSO's 2026 Composer in Residence, also reimagines Mozart in Fantasy auf Nachtmusik, paired with Mozart's underrated Linz Symphony. 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
0: Next, we have two Americans in our playlist today. So for a slice of early 20th century American chamber music, we go to John Carpenter, born in 1876. Carpenter was a true musical hybrid. He studied with Elgar in London and Payne at Harvard, but he also worked as a vice president in his family's mill supply business, one of the so-called Sunday composers, who wrote music in his spare time. His piano quintet of 1937, his third and final major chamber work, arise in three spacious movements, moderato, andante, and allegro non troppo. The opening moderato begins with a luscious, darkly swarming gesture, yet quickly gives way to an upbeat daylight mood that alternates with more tranquil episodes. The slowed andante is a thing of bewitching beauty, unfolding with a canonic opening and harmonic diversions that seem to suspend the flow of time. The finale is a curious, colourful mix, but Carpenter gathers its exotic oscillations into a resolute, passionate coda. Our recording features a superb American pianist, Paul Posnack, joined by the Vega Quartet, Wendy Chen, Jessica Wu, Yinsi Kong, viola, and Guang Wang, cello. This is an absolute winner from the Naxos American Classic Series, capped in 2001 at the University of Miami. Carpenter's Quintet for Piano and Strings.

0: And that was John Carpenter's Quintet for Piano and Strings, with Paul Posnack playing piano with the Vega Quartet.
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0: Our final piece today is a return to Britain with another composition by Ethel Smythe, the Piano Sonata No. 2 in C-sharp minor, the Geistinger. Smythe was a composer who lived life to full throttle. The British firebrand was a suffragette, a novelist, a composer of formidable talent. She studied in Leipzig, rubbed shoulders with Brahms and Tchaikovsky, and her name, like her life, is bold, impetuous, and fiercely intelligent. This is her Piano Sonata No. 2 in C-sharp minor, composed in 1877, during what she called the happiest time of her life. Smythe nicknamed the Geistinger Sonata, inspired by her passionate infatuation with the actress Marie Geistinger. After a visit to the object of her affection, the young composer's emotions poured spontaneously into the music. It's a single, impassioned movement, brimming with romantic fire and distinctly Brahmsian sense of structure. The opening introduction is a dark and searching before launching into an allegro moderato that surges with restless energy and lyrical intensity. Our pianist is the German-born Kira Stekovic, a passionate advocate for forgotten women composers. She has made it her mission to bring their mind back into the light. This performance is taken from her album, Searching for Traces, recorded in 2021, where she gives Smythe's sonata the blazing, committed reading it deserves. Here is Ethel Smythe's unapologetic and magnificent Piano Sonata No. 2 in C-sharp minor

And that was the Ethel Smyth Piano Sonata No. 2 in C sharp minor with Kira Stekove on piano. This is Morning Recital on 3MBS Melbourne. This is John Ferguson, and Stephen Carpenter and I have been presenting it. We hope you have enjoyed the music selected for your listening pleasure today. Stephen will join you next week, so enjoy your listening on 3MBS until then. There's always great music on 3MBS. Thanks for listening, and in particular, thanks to our subscribers and donors, because you help us keep on air. If you are a subscriber, check your on-air booklet for September for further program details of what you've heard this morning or for what's coming up. Now, we'll be handing over to Victor Wayne for Divertimento. Victor Wayne will be presenting Divertimento today. And a bit later on today, we have Concert Hall with David Taylor. And that will include the Finzi Cello Concerto and the Vaughan Williams Pastoral Symphony, No. 3. We have Reflections with Julie Edwards later on, and a 4 p.m. intermezzo with Amanda Smith. At 7 p.m, The Singers and Songs with Frank Payne. Friday Night Serenade at 8 o'clock with Peter Dodds. And for those of you staying up late, at 10 p.m, there's Colours of Jazz with Jeff Chambers. This is John Ferguson signing off. Thank you very much for listening.

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1: Welcome to Divertimento this Friday. I'm Victor Wayne, and I'm sitting in for Sarah Barzell, who has prepared this program. As usually is the case for Friday Divertimento, it's a pretty eclectic program, including opera, some film music, guitar, jazz, and more. A couple of things to highlight. This weekend is the Jewish New Year, Rosh Hashanah, and in recognition of that, our last piece is a wonderful spiritual piece by Nigel Westlake and sung by Lior. And also we'll reintroduce the most interesting Brazilian composer and pianist, Chiquinha Gonzaga. Our first two pieces are actually based on exotic old tales from the 1001 Nights, Ali Baba and Aladdin. So let's make a start with something by the 19th century Italian composer, conductor and double bass player Giovanni Bottesini. He was a virtuoso bassist, often referred to as the Paganini of the double bass. Here's the fanfare to his opera, Ali Baba.

The overture from Giovanni Bottesini's opera Alibaba. It was played by the London Symphony Orchestra, conducted by Franco Petrarchi. And continuing the 1001 Night theme, some ballet music coming up from Act 3 of the opera Aladdin from the 19th century Danish composer Christian Frederik Horneman.

0: That ballet music from the opera Aladdin by Christian Friedrich Horneman was played by the Aalborg Symphony Orchestra under the baton of Welsh conductor Owain Arwel Hughes.
1: Enjoy amazing food with an amazing view at Eastern Bell Chinese Restaurant. 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Eastern Bell Chinese Restaurant proudly sponsors Friday Divertimento on 3MBS Melbourne.
0: Hello, I'm Victor Wayne. You're listening to Divertimento on 3MBS. And for our next piece, some more opera by Pietro Mascagni. Mascagni was a 19th and 20th century Italian composer. His most famous opera was Cavaliera Rusticana. What you're about to hear was from his opera L'Amico Fritz, with a duet between Fritz and Suzelle.

From Pietro Mascagni's opera L'Amico Fritz, Suzel, the mezzo-soprano, was sung by Cecilia Bartoli, and the tenor, well, who could miss that incomparable voice of Luciano Pavarotti? It featured the Giuseppe Verdi Symphony Orchestra of Milan and the London Voices, conducted by Riccardo Chailly. You're listening to Divertimento on 3MBS Melbourne with me, Victor Wayne, and now for some film music. Maurice Jarre composed this famous piece. You should be able to recognise at least part of it.

Well, did you recognise it? Maurice Jarre's prelude and Lara's theme from the film Dr. Zhivago. Dr. Zhivago was the book by Boris Pasternak, which was brought to the screen by Robert Bolt and David Lean, and that was played by the Royal Philharmonic Orchestra, conducted by Maurice Jarre himself. And that actually won him the Academy Award for the Best Film Score that year, 1965. This is Divertiment on 3MBS Melbourne with me, Victor Wayne, and now we're going to move to South America, some Brazilian piano and then Argentinian guitar. Our lunchtime piano features someone who, at least to me, was relatively unknown, Chiquinha Gonzaga. She was a 19th and 20th century Brazilian composer, pianist and conductor. She had a fascinating life, actually, including the furore created when she met her second husband when she was aged 52 and, wait for it, he was 16. She wrote her last composition, an opera, when she was aged 87 and had a total of about 2,000 compositions of different genres. And after that, we'll segue directly to Argentinian guitarist Astor Piazzolla.

0: Two South American works. The first was by the Brazilian female composer pianist Chiquinha Gonzaga, a piece called The Water of Vintem, featuring pianist Hiroko Ishimoto. Now, here's some multiculturalism for you. This pianist, born in Japan, studied in America, and now lives in Budapest. The second work you heard was by the great Argentinian tango composer Astor Piazzolla. His La Muerte de Angel, The Death of an Angel, featuring the Aquarelle Guitar Quartet. And I will mention in passing that Astor Piazzolla should not be confused with the famous Neapolitan chef Astor Piazzolla.
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0: Hello again, I'm Victor Wayne here on Divertimento 3MBS Melbourne. And now to some truly classical music, a beautiful horn concerto by Mozart, his horn concerto number 1 in D major.

That lovely piece was Mozart's Horn Concerto No. 1 in D Major, featuring Peter Dam playing the horn with the Academy of St. Martin in the Fields, conducted as almost always by the late Sir Neville Mariner. He actually wasn't the late Sir Neville Mariner when he conducted them. Now for a change of pace and genre, some jazz. Jules Stein was a British-American 20th century songwriter and composer, composed a number of Broadway musicals. He is actually an Australian production of his piece, It's Been a Long, Long Time.

Jules Stein's song, It's Been a Long, Long Time. It's an Australian production featuring the late jazz singer Janet Seidel with the swing band The Mellotones, led by Philip Sammet, who you'll know as a well-known Australian broadcaster, author and musician. You're listening to 3MBS Melbourne, our Diverto program, and I'm Victor Wayne. And now for our last piece. It's something spiritual and special in the context of the upcoming Jewish New Year, or Rosh Hashanah. It's a collaboration between iconic Australian composer Nigel Westlake and the wonderful singer Lior, who jointly created the album Compassion. This song you're about to hear is called Avinu Malkeinu, a prayer meaning Our Father, Our Lord, or Our Father, Our King, a holy song where Jews pray for forgiveness and compassion.

The Jewish prayer, Avinu Melkeinu, our Father, our King, or our Father, our Lord, a hymn of compassion, as imagined and composed by Nigel Westlake, sung by Lior, and played by the Sydney Symphony Orchestra. Well, that brings us to the end of today's Divertimento. I'm Victor Wayne, and I hope you enjoyed that wide-ranging program chosen by Sarah Barzell. I certainly enjoyed presenting and listening to it. But don't go away. We've got Concert Hall coming up with David Taylor, an episode of Reflections featuring Julia Edwards, who's social justice leader, and then followed by Intermezzo. Thanks for listening, and thanks to all of those of you who subscribe and donate to help keep us on the air. Victor Wayne here, signing off.

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2: 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Thank you.

Well, a very good afternoon to you and welcome to this Friday afternoon edition of Concert Hall. I'm David Taylor. I'm standing in for David Zeppelin, who's travelling at the moment, and I've chosen a programme of English music for you this afternoon. Over the next 2 hours, we'll hear a symphony by Ralph Vaughan Williams, a pastoral symphony. We'll hear a cello concerto by Gerald Finzi, an a cappella choral work by Sir Arnold Bax. But to start with, we have a piece by Ernest Farrer. Who he, you may ask? Ernest Bristow Farrer was born in 1885 in London. He studied at the Royal College of Music, where his teacher was Sir Charles Stanford, and he later served as a church organist while also composing and teaching. And one of his most notable students was, in fact, the English composer Gerald Finzi. At the outbreak of World War I, Farrer enlisted and was commissioned as a second lieutenant in the Devonshire Regiment. But after being at the front for only 2 days, he was killed by machine gun fire on the Western Front. Stanford wrote, "Farrow was one of my most loyal and devoted pupils. He was very shy but full of poetry, and I always thought very high things of him as a composer." In his obituary, Stanford added, "He was one of the most promising of the young British composers, and had he lived, he would undoubtedly have made a great name." Sadly, despite Stanford's attempts to keep his music alive, it disappeared into obscurity, and many of his scores have been mislaid. These days, he's probably best known as Gerald Finch's teacher. We're going to hear the last work for orchestra he composed. It's called Heroic Energy, and it's dated May 1918. The dedication reads, "For Soldiers," and the score is headed with a quotation from Shakespeare's Henry V, "Free from vainness and self-glorious pride." In the work, Farrer uses the fine old English Song of Agincourt as the work's second subject. The haunting opening is followed by a noble but somewhat restrained funeral march, and this single movement, 8-minute work, is marked andante. Ernest Farrer's Heroic Energy, the Philharmonia Orchestra, is conducted by Alistair Mitchell.

Ernest Farrer's Heroic Elegy was played by the Philharmonia Orchestra, conducted by Alistair Mitchell. Now we come to Farrer's pupil, Gerald Finzi. He was born in London of Italian Jewish descent, but became one of the most characteristically English composers of his generation. He lost his father at the age of 7 and during his formative years suffered the loss of 3 of his brothers. And these adversities contributed to Finzi's fairly bleak outlook on life. But he found solace in the poetry of Thomas Traherne and his favourite, Thomas Hardy, whose poems, as well as those of Christina Rossetti and William Wordsworth, he was to set to music. In fact, he left us many very fine song cycles. He taught for a while at the Royal College of Music in London, but he never felt at home in the city and moved with his wife to the country, where he devoted himself to composing and apple growing, saving a number of rare English apple varieties from extinction. He also amassed manuscripts and printed scores of 18th century English music. In addition to that, he founded a string orchestra called the Newbury String Players and gave frequent concerts in his hometown. Gerald Finzi's Cello Concerto is probably his most dramatic work and perhaps his greatest. In it, Finzi manages to produce astonishing drama, beauty, nobility, and a sense of melancholic nostalgia. It was composed intermittently between 1951 and 1955, commissioned by Sir John Barbarolli for the Cheltenham Festival, and it represented Finzi's most ambitious score, and in fact is his only extant concerto for full orchestra. It's his final major composition. He died in September 1956 of Hodgkin's disease. The work structure unfolds in 3 contrasting movements: an expansive allegro moderato, a lyrical andante quieto, and the rondo finale, starting adagio before building to an allegro giocoso. Finzi was unable to hear his work live, but heard a broadcast from the BBC Proms the night before he died in September 1956. To play Finzi's Cello Concerto for us is Raphael Wolfisch with the Royal Liverpool Philharmonic Orchestra, conducted by Vernon Handley.

0: The cello concerto in A minor of Gerald Finzi. The cellist was Raphael Wolfisch, and the Royal Liverpool Philharmonic Orchestra was conducted there by Vernon Handley. You're listening to Concert Hall this Friday afternoon. I'm David Taylor, and in the course of the next hour or so, we have works by Vaughan Williams, Arnold Bax, and George Butterworth.
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0: Our next work is by another English composer, Sir Arnold Bax, and it's an unaccompanied choral piece, Mater Ora Filium, or Mother, Pray Thy Son. Dates from 1921, and it stands as one of the most undisputed masterpieces of 20th century British unaccompanied choral music. Inspired by a performance of William Baird's Mass for Five Voices, Bax sought to channel the rich polyphonic spirit of Tudor music, marrying with his own lush harmonic palette. The 10-minute piece is scored for an expansive double choir with a brief tenor solo, and the work sets a medieval, in fact 15th century manuscript, a poem found in the Balliol College, Oxford Library. And it alternates between Latin and Middle English verses. Bax places formidable demands on his singers, layering up to 8 independent parts that require exceptional vocal range, dynamic control and precision. Famously, the work culminates in sopranos soaring to a high sustained C. Well, aiming for that are the Finzi singers, directed by Paul Spicer in Arnold Bax's Mater Ora Filium.

Handelbeck's is Mater Ora Filium. It was performed there by the Finzi Singers, directed by Paul Spicer. Now we come to the symphony in this afternoon's programme, and it's a pastoral symphony, his symphony number 3 of Ralph Vaughan Williams. It was composed between 1919 and 1921, but conceived on the battlefields of World War I, and it's one of the most profound yet misunderstood works of 20th century British symphonies. Music academic Professor Hugh Allen said, apparently affectionately, that it suggested Vaughan Williams rolling over and over in a ploughed field on a wet day. Despite being often mistaken for a nostalgic idealisation of the English countryside, shades of awakening cheerful thoughts on arriving at the countryside, that certainly is not the case, the symphony is actually a poignant war elegy born from the composer's wartime experiences. At the outbreak of war, Vaughan Williams, despite approaching 42 years of age, volunteered for military service. He joined the Royal Army Medical Corps as a private and served as a stretcher bearer in an ambulance crew on the battlefields of France. The war left its emotional mark on Vaughan Williams, who lost many comrades and friends, including the young composers Ernest Farrar, who we heard earlier, and George Butterworth, who we'll hear after this. Moving away from traditional symphonic drama, the work unfolds through contemplative modal melodies and quiet, brooding textures. Vaughan Williams wrote long afterwards, "It's really wartime music. A great deal of it incubated when I used to go up in the night, night after night, actually, with the ambulance wagon, and we went up a steep hill, and there was a wonderful Corot-like landscape in the sunset." It's not really Lambkin's frisking, as some people take for granted. Its four movements avoid grand romantic climaxes, instead evoking a vast, lonely landscape shaped by sort of memory and spiritual reflection. A key moment occurs in the second movement, where a solo natural trumpet plays a cadenza featuring an intentional mistuned interval, a direct recollection of a bugler rehearsing reveille in a military camp. The finale introduces a wordless soprano solo, floating above the soft orchestra, lending a human, ethereal voice to the surrounding silence. There are four movements: molto moderato, lento moderato, moderato passante, and lento. And we're going to hear it conducted by Sir Adrian Bolt, who gave the premiere in 1922, and this is his 1952 recording with the London Philharmonic Orchestra. A pastoral symphony, the Symphony No. 3 by Ralph Vaughan Williams.

0: A pastoral symphony, the symphony number 3 of Ralph Vaughan Williams. It was performed there by the London Philharmonic Orchestra, conducted by Sir Adrian Bolt, and Margaret Ritchie was the soprano soloist in that last movement.
1: Australia's luminous soprano Siobhan Stagg returns home with an exploration that reframes creation through feminine eyes. In this Melbourne exclusive, Stagg's voice weaves through Katua Agat string textures and intimate companion pianist Jonathan Ware to trace feminine creation from medieval mysticism to contemporary awakening. 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
0: We just have time for a little of George Butterworth's music. He too died on the Somme at the age of 31. He was an avid collector with his friend Vaughan Williams of folk songs, and some of these folk song tunes are infused in his two idylls, which we're going to hear now.

George Butterworth's two English idylls were performed there by the BBC National Orchestra of Wales, conducted by Chris Russman. And they bring to a close this afternoon's concert hall programme. I'm David Taylor. I hope you've enjoyed the music I have played for you. Stay with us now, though, for we have a reflections programme where Ian Lingard interviews the social justice leader, Julie Edwards.

0: You're listening to Reflections on 3MBS 103.5 FM. I'm Ian Lingard and my guest today is Julie Edwards, OAM. Julie's a social worker, family therapist and a grief and loss counsellor. She's been CEO of Jesuit Social Services since 2001 and with over 40 years' experience engaging with marginalised people and with families experiencing breakdown and trauma, Julie's passionate about finding ways to give practical expression to her social justice values, exploring the most effective ways to build more just society and promoting a values-based model of leadership. Well, we look forward to understanding more of all of that as we chat with Julie over the next hour. Julie, welcome to 3MBS.
1: Thanks very much, Ian.
0: Well, first of all, I wonder if you could paint us a little picture of your, a word picture of yourself and Jesuit Social Services.
1: Yes. Well, I'm the youngest of seven children. I was born into a large extended Catholic family, one of 38 cousins, Irish, a few generations ago. And that played out, I suppose, in lots of ways in terms of strong family and community to be born into and part of, the Catholic faith, which was important growing up and has transformed over decades but is still significant. I say that we weren't like a holy family. We didn't pray a lot or anything else. It was probably more in relation to expectations, how you were as a person, what mattered. There was definitely the adherence to going to church and all of that, but it was probably more felt cultural and, yeah, behavioural, I suppose, as much as anything. And then was went to an all-girls school, educated by the Brigidine nuns, and then I studied social work and left that halfway through because I was searching for something else.
0: Yes, I'd like to come back to that one in a little later. That's such an interesting story.
1: Yeah, it is. And anyhow, then ended up in a community, a grassroots Catholic community, for about 16 or 17 years. And in that time, I also returned to, towards the end of that time, to study. I did family therapy. I got involved working with people in a professional way, which I hadn't really done all that other time. And ultimately, I ended up at Jesuit Social Services, actually first as program director in 2001. And then in 2004, I became the CEO there. And landing in Jesuit Social Services was a really wonderful thing for me. And I'm really grateful that I've had that opportunity because it was a way of bringing together my sense of purpose and faith and values with my professional expertise as a social worker, and also the, I suppose, the aspect of social work which I really love, which is the influencing structures and systems for greater social justice, not just the direct service. So really grounded with people on the margins, but also with an eye to influencing for change.
0: So an opportunity to make changes to the whole structure rather than just some even Band-Aid-ish work.
1: Exactly.
0: Well, I think it's time we played a little bit of music. And you've made some wonderful and, can I say, pleasantly surprising choices. Your first choice is Mozart's setting of Psalm 117, Laudate Dominum. And the singer is Swedish mezzo-soprano Malena Ernman. Tell us about that choice, Julie.
1: Well, the music is so glorious. I feel it just captures your soul. For me, it just speaks right into that. And the whole praising of God and of everything that we are part of is important to me. And music has just brought that music just brings me to that. But the choice is I first heard of Malena through my daughter-in-law, who's Swedish. And so I liked that version. And, of course, she's Greta Thunberg's mum and I loved what she has attempted to do. So there's a few reasons why I love that particular version. It's also a relatively uncluttered version, I find, and her voice is so beautiful.
0: Well, let's listen to that now.

0: That was Swedish mezzo-soprano Malena Enman and the Stockholm Sinfonietta with music of Mozart, Laudate Dominum. The choice of our guest on Reflections today, Julie Edwards. Julie, you're achieving so much in your career and you're so passionate about the work you do. Can you talk a little about the influences that have made you the way you are? And you mentioned earlier you started a social work degree and then you pressed the pause button and headed off to India. Tell us about that.
1: Yeah, I was studying social work and I think I was a bit surprised when I started it then about its sense of its own identity. It was perhaps not a new profession, but one that was, this was in the mid-70s, I suppose, one that was trying to find its way. And there was a lot of focus, I think, on our identity as a particular discipline and what we brought to it. And I kept thinking about, what about the people we're here to work with and to engage with? And so I felt discontent, I suppose, with that direction that I was going. I also was searching spiritually. I'd abandoned my faith, much to my parents' horror. But I was looking in lots of different ways for meaning and purpose. It's interesting that the only book I took with me when I left Australia at 19 was the Bhagavad Gita. I hadn't read it at the time, but I was drawn to Eastern, what I'd call then Eastern religions, knowing very little about any of it, actually. I'd started practicing yoga. So I was searching, and I definitely wanted to get out from under what I saw as, I suppose, the constraints or the strictures of the Catholic Church, valuable as though they had been. So I went to India and I ended up volunteering with Mother Teresa and the Missionary Sisters of Charity. And that was probably one of the most transformative experiences in my life. Because
0: What age were you then?
1: 19.
0: Wow.
1: And I just thought, no, I don't want to do this professional social work anymore. So I was looking for something, and my experience there was extraordinarily powerful. Calcutta, Calcutta as we call it now, was an amazing eye-opener. And I remember thinking, we knew all this. Like, you see pictures of distended bellies and people dying on the streets and everything, but now it was there in front of me, and I had a very powerful experience realizing that now I cannot unsee what I have seen. And that has remained a very powerful and important time, even now. It continues to shape me.
0: I can imagine you keep returning to that memory and that vision in your mind of that to sort of self-correct on some actions.
1: I think it's just part of my DNA now. I think over the years, what happened after that was I came back and with a couple of other people started this Christian community where we lived with people who were really pushed to the margins, like people getting out of prison, out of youth justice facilities, live with people getting out of psychiatric facilities, etc., who were homeless, really live with them, like in the same bedroom, sharing same bathroom, meal times, etc. And all of those years have been deeply influential on me. So, yes, that was where it started, I think, but in fact the experiences and the relationships that I've had over those years have really grounded me, I suppose, in who I am and shaped me. I want to say something about my time in India in terms of I could see these sisters had this faith that I didn't have, and I really thought I would love to have that, but I just didn't have it. It's like experiential, and if you haven't got it, you haven't got it. And I was searching a little bit, and I remember one day there was a French priest that I talked to about it, and I said, oh, some days I feel like I would like to try, you know, perhaps going into prayer or something, but then the next day I think, that's all rubbish. And he said to me something that I come back to a lot. He said, every day is a new départ. And he meant, just try something today. You don't have to work it all out in your head. If today you feel drawn to do that, do it. You don't have to say first, as I was trying to do, intellectually resolve, what do I think about the Pope? What do I think about the Virgin Birth? What do I think about the Catholic Church? Try and resolve everything before I stepped in again. And he sort of just took that pressure off me. And I've remembered that with other people in my life, young people who might talk to me about searching, and we don't have to have it all sewn up. And also it's an over reliance on our intellect, etc. And we're really quite, you know, what's the word? We're not as substantial as that. Let's just go with what we feel and keep evolving and keep moving.
0: Yeah. A more of a whole person response rather than intellectual alone.
1: Exactly, yeah.
0: Mm. Mm. Well, one of your other choices is Leonard Cohen. And I was delighted to see that. And he's been a real influence. And but tell us why you chose this particular track, If It Be Your Will.
1: Mm. Well, I struggled about which Leonard Cohen I would choose.
0: Hard choices.
1: I love him so much. That particular one's meaningful for me because we used that at my mother's funeral. And she died at 99. But she had not spoken a word for, you know, many, many years before that. And it spoke to me when the line about, if it be your will, that a voice be still, and how, in a sense, she was silenced, but she was still so there. I can remember going and looking into her blue eyes and holding her hand, and that happened over many years. And she remained this source of love and steadfastness, and yet she was completely silenced. And the other thing about it is, you know, if it be your will, our sense of, we just get one glimpse, I suppose, into our lives and the meaning and purpose of it. But somehow folding those experiences, for example, of being silenced or having dementia, or folding those into some larger purpose of which we do not get the full picture. But there's something that I was really touched by in that mm. meant that song was important for me.
0: So the sense of bigger than us, but important for us here.
1: Important for us, bigger for us, and a willingness to understand with humility our very small part or place, but important place in the larger scheme of things.
0: Well, let's listen to Leonard Cohen.

0: if it be your will.
1: That was a wonderful track from Leonard Cohen, If It Be Your Will. Now, Julie, there must have been some other influences on your life and some milestones in your journey as CEO of Jesuit Social Services.
2: Yeah, I suppose I've mentioned the community, that community which we called Hesed, which means the steadfast love of God, was deeply important in shaping who I am and my understanding of suffering, because I was living alongside people who were suffering in many, many ways. At the same time, I'd returned to social work, to study social work, and I could see that some of the things we were doing in social work, which were good practices, like groups for people who had substance abuse problems, but living with people who had substance abuse problems made me realise that that 1 hour a week that I thought was so important as a social worker in a group paled into insignificance, important though it was, compared with who's living with this person, who are they having a meal with, who's smiling with them across the table, how safe are they in where they live. So it really made me get a broader perspective of what's required to help someone heal, to have a sense of belonging, etc. And that shaped my approach to social work. It's not just the intervention, but it's around forming a relationship. So that experience in community was...
1: So the journeying with changed the way you act.
2: Absolutely, mm-hmm. Absolutely. And of course, other, I suppose, significant influences in my life were things like The Catholic Worker and Dorothy Day, her work around the land, around accompanying people in need and also influencing for change, and other countercultural movements too. As I said, I'd had this sort of alternative, I'll say almost hippie influence through people who were not in the mainstream of things, but they were standing outside of society, perhaps living in a rural context, trying to grow their own food, taking responsibility for the food that they eat, for the clothes that they wear, understanding about supply chains, all that. That started shaping us in the community, but I lived for 16 years. And that still shaped me now, and I might come back to that in terms of how I lead Jesuit Social Services. But also then family, my husband, my children, other members of the community and grandchildren, all of these have just keep layering, I suppose, or helping me go a bit deeper in my understanding of things. So my personal life, I'm a part of a reflection group that we meet online twice a week to pray, reflect and discuss together. Those things are like the foundation blocks that kind of keep me grounded.
1: Thank you. Well, a little more music before you tell us about some of those other issues. Bach's famous air on a G-string, well, it's an enormously popular piece, even featuring in a James Bond movie, The Spy Who Loved Me, but I think that's probably not why you chose it.
2: I didn't see that film, I have to say. Yeah.
1: Well, let's listen to that now, and then you can tell us why you enjoy that music particularly.

0: That was Bach's famous air on a G-string, played for us by the Academy of St Martin in the Fields under the direction of Sir Neville Mariner. That was the choice of our guest today, Julie Edwards. What appeals to you about that one, Julie?
1: I suppose it's just such a beautiful tune, and some of the intervals in that just, again, draw your soul into a larger landscape, I suppose. And my daughter also used to play that piece, and yeah, it was something I really loved. It's got simple and it's so beautiful.
0: Julie, you're involved nationally and internationally with various projects, and what's some of the major focus of those projects?
1: Well, I'm fortunate that through my role at Jesuit Social Services, these other opportunities to influence, I suppose, have been made available to me. And some of the key things that I've been concerned about for a while are gender justice. At Jesuit Social Services, we work with people who end up in the criminal justice system. And we know that, you know, 90, 95% of those are boys or men. I think we're actually pretty blind to the issue of gender justice and how certain playing out of masculinities is really troubling for those men themselves, I need to say, but also how it impacts in terms of child sex abuse, family violence, violence in the broader community. And I think we're often dealing with them as if gender hasn't played a role in that. So we've been interested to explore that more thoroughly over the last 10 years. And again, when you get an insight like that, having the capacity, because of my role, to say to people, okay, let's work on this and do something about it, is a great opportunity, a great gift. Another key area that has been of concern for me for quite a while has been what we'd call ecological justice. So that would be talking about the intersection of social and environmental justice and how they are connected. And, you know, many years ago, we would have thought, oh, here's a social justice organisation and here is an environmental organisation, and seeing them separate. Because of our growing understanding of the interconnectedness of those concerns, again, as a CEO or a leader in an organisation, I've been able to work with a team to say, let's explore that more and do something about it. And of course, from the tradition I'm in, we've had Laudato Si, Pope Francis's encyclical. We've had the Jesuits, having worked for many years, some of them, to explore this. So it becomes a home where I can draw on our heritage to speak into and help change things that really matter to me. So they're just a couple of the high-level things.
0: Yeah, we might come to a couple of others of those, but as you were speaking, I thought coming together is a big issue. And Paul Kelly's song came to mind that you had chosen. And what a wonderful song it is, Meet Me in the Middle of the Air. Mm. That's a choice you've made. Tell us about that choice.
1: Yeah, well, that psalm, of course, is very beautiful, about the Lord is my shepherd. What I love about this version is the inclusion of that concept of I will meet you in the middle of the air. So, yes, we have something strong to rely on in our God, but also this speaks to me of a God that comes to us. I will meet you in the middle of the air. I'm not going to wait for you. I am one who comes to you. I am one that is throughout your life and accompanying you at every second, every breath. That's why I love this.
0: Oh, great. Let's listen to that now.
2: I am your true shepherd. I will lead you there. Beside still waters, come and meet me in the middle of the air.

0: Come and meet me in the middle of the air. I will meet you in the middle of the air. Come and meet me in the middle of the air.
1: The wonderful Paul Kelly, and what an icon he is. Meet me in the middle of the air. Julie, tell us a little more about some of the things that you're working on that are driving you and giving you joy.
2: Well, as I said before, Jesuit Social Services, we have a big focus on criminal justice, meaning our origins back in 1977, we're 50 next year, which is a significant milestone, came from our work with young people who ended up in the criminal justice system. And unfortunately, that problem hasn't gone away. And what concerns me greatly about that is I think we've become harsher and more punitive in how we look at those young people and what we want to do with them. The reality is most of those young people have come through the child protection system or have been victims themselves of family violence, abuse, neglect. And many of them, most of them, in fact, are victims who then, because that harm never gets addressed, grow into people who cause harm. And we do very little as a society about that other than demonise them. I'm absolutely for holding people to account, and I think we need to hold those young people to account, but systems have failed them. Many, many have been excluded from school. Many, many have had reached out for help at various points in their life, including when it's been identified that they're victims of family violence and abuse, and we've done very, very little. And so that is a big passion of mine, that we can come to terms with our responsibility for these children, not use them as political footballs to, gather power about, lobby about, but see them as the people that they are and do something about it. There's a lot of evidence about what works, and our governments all across this country and in other places too ignore that and try and score political points.
1: Is there a headline point about what can work?
2: What can work is relationship, actually understanding who this young person is, intervening early as possible, and putting all the care around that young person and their family years before they've hit the criminal justice system. We've got a lot of investment going into building new prisons, locking more people up, and not nearly enough from the time someone is born.
1: Well, the times, they are changing. And Bob Dylan told us all about that. And that was another choice of yours today.
2: Yes, it was funny to go back to that. And I like this version from, 1964, I think it is. And, of course, that was an era of great change, civil unrest. We had the civil rights movement, women's movement, a lot of things changing. And when I listened to it again in preparation for this, Ian, I noticed more the words about, the waters are rising. And it made me think of the environment and of climate change and what's upon us, what is actually happening in our world now, and that we are at the point of definitely a new epoch. So they're always a changing, but I think we're at a significant point on the threshold of a really new epoch, which we really need to get our act together to deal with.
1: Well, let's listen and think about that while Bob Dylan, the prophet, talks to us about the times, they are a-changing.

0: And that was the wonderful Bob Dylan, The Times They Are A-Changing. Now, Julie, I know that you're passionate about changing systems because that's why you moved from social work practitioner into leadership positions and explored a whole range of other things. But there's more than just the programmatic stuff that needs to be done, isn't it? Mm. You're passionate about other parts of that.
1: Yes, I think if we're really going to bring about that change, we need to have some fundamentals in place. I'm just remembering actually a quote of Pope Francis, which I'd like to just mention, which he talked about the importance of institutions as a vital reserve of moral energy and civic love. To me, that's a really good description and also a challenge. How can we be more than service deliverers or caught up in our own organisational hierarchy and structure? Because we have a deeper purpose. We can be a vital reserve of moral energy and civic love for the community. So it's part of civil society, how we strengthen the communities that we're part of. And I think this brought me to an interest in my life around organisational identity and the importance of knowing who we are. Like, we're not here to run a business. We're here for the deeper purpose of bringing about the social change that's required. And if we're going to do that, we really need to understand, first of all, our reality, our own reality, that we are all creature, that we are all part of the broader world, the broader cosmos. And for me, the deep story of that is that God is love and God holds all of this together, and that we're invited into that story, into that flow of God's love, and that that brings us to an understanding that everything is one and that we have a role to play in that, but we are completely interdependent with other human beings, with the air, with water, with food, etc. And that we know that those relationships, God self is relational, that we are relational, and that sometimes those relationships get damaged or hurt. And our job, I see at Jesuit Social Services, is not a transactional thing about delivering services, but about healing relationships, strengthening relationships at multiple levels. So that really helps us keep focus then on our why we're doing something. We're not going for a tender just because we need to have, you know, more money in the bank, or we're not going to stay away from certain contentious issues because we might become unpopular. What is really going on? What do we really need to address? And that's brought us into some very uncomfortable areas like child sex abuse around men who perpetrate violence. But I believe we need to be courageous. I think in order to be courageous, though, we have to be really discerning. And in the tradition that I come from, discernment is a key element that allows us to test things, to understand our own motives. Are we just trying to be, you know, social justice saviours? Or what is the role we should be playing at any particular time? So that constant practice of discernment from an individual moment, what should come out of my mouth, through to what is our strategic intent here?
0: And underlying that is the choice you've made called deep peace, and a wonderful version by Sarah Thompson. That's been important to you?
1: Yeah, it is, because first of all, it's a lovely Gaelic blessing, which is wonderful. But her drawing on our own peace and understanding of things, but very much as part of the broader cosmos, the air, water, breath. And I think that's, as social change people or social activists, I think it's really important that we spend a lot of time understanding our own motives and understanding with humility the small but important role we play. But let's not think we're going to save the world. We're part of a bigger ecosystem.
0: Let's think about that as we listen to this lovely tune, lovely song.

0: That was Sarah Thompson, Deep Peace, singing her own song and singing it in a beautiful way. Now, Julie, as the final section of our reflections program and our conversation today, I thought you might share some of your hopes and dreams, both professionally and personally.
1: Yeah, thanks, Ian. I think, and I know where we're heading with the song, you see, that I've chosen, and I suppose it points to my belief and understanding that it's so important that we are kind, that we understand our interdependence, our oneness. And my hopes personally and professionally are that as we embark on this new epoch, an epoch where technology is going to be playing more and more of a role. We've been there for a while with our iPhones and social media, etc. Now, of course, AI. As we move into an era where there's great erosion of trust, of institutions, of democracy, as we move into an era that goes with that, where we increasingly other people, marginalise them, push them out, scapegoat, this song that I've chosen, I suppose, points to the beauty of the world and the importance of our having hope, the importance of our being kind in the day-to-day. And I know that we want to all align our efforts, I think, for the greater good. And sometimes it's with a child in front of us as much as what we're doing on the planet for to try and protect it. So for me personally and professionally, it's that we understand more and more our deep interrelatedness, the human dignity of everyone, and how we give expression to that. You know, for me, it's with grandchildren, it's with my children, it's with the group I reflect with a couple of times a week, and hopefully it's with the person who serves me coffee today. Just that we have an understanding of that oneness and love that holds us all together.
0: That's a lovely introduction to What a Wonderful World by Louis Armstrong.
1: That's right.

0: Louis Armstrong singing What a Wonderful World. The choice of our special guest on Reflections today, Julie Edwards. Julie, so much to look forward to, so much to be able to plan and dream about. What's the immediate for you and for Jesuit Social Services?
1: Well, as I mentioned, we're moving into our 50th anniversary next year. And I think what's going to be really important in that is that, of course, the celebration of who we are, of the people we've accompanied, of the people who've served in terms of staff and volunteers and all of that, which is wonderful, are remembering. But as I said, we're on the brink of a new epoch. And I think it'll be really important for Jesuit Social Services and therefore me and others to guide us into this new era. And actually a Jesuit who works with us used the expression about the importance of having tents in the wilderness rather than renovating old buildings in the city. Now, that's a lovely image, but what he was pointing to is as we move into a time which we've discussed of greater vulnerability, how are we going to be vulnerable? How are we as an organisation going to take more risks and perhaps plant a tent in the wilderness with everything that that means in terms of greater impermanence, greater vulnerability that might reflect more closely the lives of the people and the communities that we're accompanying rather than shoring ourselves up as an institution.
0: And a capacity to pack up and move on in any direction.
1: Exactly. And that I'm glad you mentioned that, Ian, because very central to Jesuit Social Services is this image that Ignatius, who founded the Jesuits, gave us of living with one foot raised. And the sense of that was we have one foot grounded in relationship, in community, but the other foot is raised, ready to go, ready to respond to a need. But before we plant that foot, we're discerning. Where are we planting it? What are we seeing? Scanning the environment, listening to our hearts, looking at the evidence. Where should we be? And then having the courage to act and to plant that foot. But of course, once that foot's planted, the process goes again. What's the need? How are we reading the signs of the times? How are we listening to that grounded foot, the people that we're in relationship with, our own hearts, and then going again? So I think at the 50th anniversary, as we look back and remember and give thanks for all that's been, we want to take into our reflections and our planning and our dreaming, where are we being called to next?
0: Well, we certainly wish you well with that, Julie. And it's important work that you do and highly valued. And it's been a great pleasure to have you in the studio today. Thank you so much for sharing who you are and what you do. And as I said, thank you so much for coming in. And thanks to Alan Marshall for the technical production. And thanks, listeners, for your company on Reflections today. I'm Ian Lingard. Goodbye.
1: Thank you.

This is Intermezzo. And on this lovely afternoon, Amanda Smith joining you from the 3MBS studios at the Abbotsford Convent, where the sun is certainly out. Rimsky-Korsakov wrote a comic opera called May Night, and this is the overture from it.

the overture to the opera May Night by Rimsky-Korsakov, played by the Lamoureux Orchestra, conducted by Igor Markovich. It's 9 minutes past four. Temperature in Melbourne just now is 15 degrees, and in Geelong it's 16. Today is September 11, and the 25th anniversary of the 2001 attacks on the US. In commemoration of 9/11, I'm going to play you some music that's, well, first of all, it's not sad and it's a little bit left field. A concerto by Albinoni, his Opus 9, number 11.

Michaela Petri, the recorder player with I Solisti Veneti, Claudio Scimoni conducting music by Tommaso Albanoni, his concerto in B-flat, opus 9, number 11. And those digits, 9-11, to mark that today is the anniversary, the 25th anniversary of the 9-11 attacks in the US.

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1: This October, the Melbourne Symphony Orchestra premieres Joe Kendamo's Flute Concerto, performed by the electrifying Eliza Shepherd, whose technical brilliance and stage presence demand to be seen live. 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
2: 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Adapted from Henry James' classic novella, witness the tale of a governess, the children in her ward, and sinister forces that may or may not be tormenting them. The Turn of the Screw, the 29th of September to the 1st of October, Palais Theatre. 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
3: And it's 21 past four here on Intermezzo. Amanda Smith with you on 3MBS this Friday afternoon. This is one of the five Marian songs by Henryk Gorecki. It's for unaccompanied choir and sung in Polish.

the first of the five Marian songs, Mother of the Heavenly Lord, by Goretzky, composed in 1985. You heard there the Los Angeles Master Chorale under the direction of Grant Gershon. So what do you do when you play an instrument that has a somewhat limited repertoire? If you're smart, and if you can, you write your own music. And that's what the Welsh harpist Katrine Finch has done. Well, after she'd established herself as a virtuoso harpist, she was made the first official harpist to the Prince of Wales in 2000. After that, she did postgrad study in composition. And this is from the Celtic Concerto by Katrine Finch. It's the second movement, which is called Hiraeth. Now, that's a Welsh word, and it's roughly translates as a feeling something like yearning or longing.

0: Catherine Finch, the harpist, with Sinfonia Cymru, conducted by John Rutter. And that's music by Catherine Finch from her Celtic Concerto, the second movement, called Hiraeth, which in English, and Welsh speakers, correct me if I'm wrong, but I think it's like melancholy or longing or yearning. 20 years ago, the Melbourne Bach Choir gave its very first performance, the St. Matthew Passion. The mezzo-soprano was Belinda Patterson, and Belinda is back as one of the soloists in the latest of the choir's year of 20th anniversary concerts, tonight at the Melbourne Recital Centre. Not Bach this time, it's a programme of Brahms and Szymanowski. Belinda Patterson is speaking about it with Julie Horton.
1: Belinda, it sounds as if this third concert of Melbourne Bach Choir's 20th anniversary year has a cast of thousands. So tell me about who will be performing.
2: Well, we have the joint forces of the Zelman Symphony Orchestra and also the Melbourne Bach Choir. And we three soloists are Helena Dix, Warwick Fife and me, conducted by Rick Prakoff. And also Jessica Zook is going to conduct the first Brahms piece for the choir. So that's going to be wonderful as well. So, yeah, there are a lot of people joining forces for this concert.
1: It sounds like a lot of people on the one stage. So I was wondering, roughly how many are we talking?
2: Oh, that's a really good question. Probably about 80 to 90 in the choir. And the orchestra is actually quite large for to manage the Szymanowski from what I can recall, but I'm not sure exactly what the numbers are, but it's a lot.
1: It's a lot.
2: You've given
1: the general idea. Melbourne Bach Choir Artistic Director Rick Prakoff correctly says that the music of mourning has been central to the tradition of classical and choral music in Europe, and I'm wondering why you think that is.
2: Yeah, that's an excellent question, Julie. I think it's one of those things, religious. The long history of the solace people find in religious texts. But the interesting thing about the Szymanowski in particular, the Polish translation, is actually quite a lot grittier, a lot more dramatic in some ways than the usual Latin translation that we're used to for the Stabat Mater. It uses very strong language about suffering and torture and all of those sorts of things, which is quite striking when you read the translation for the first time. So I think it's one of those things. It's something that you find comfort from. You understand, gives you a reason for why things are happening like they are. And it's also, and I know Helena Dix has said this as well, it's a way of honouring life, honouring the dead as well as honouring life and celebrating life while we have it.
1: Well, tell me about the involvement of the soloists. As you said, it's yourself as the mezzo, Helena Dix as the soprano and Warwick Fife as the baritone.
2: Yes, I'm only in the Szymanowski Stabat Mater. The Brahms Requiem has soprano and baritone soloists only. So Warwick and Helena are going to be present for most of the program.

0: program, and I'll just be in the Shimnovsky. But it's just absolutely wonderful to sing together with these two amazing singers. It's just been an absolute privilege throughout the rehearsal period. And I know people are familiar with Warwick's work as well as with Helena's, and we're all just having a blast singing together.
1: Is the Szymanowski a good sing for a mezzo? Because far too often mezzos get the also-rans when they shouldn't.
0: Oh, that's really kind of you to say that. Yeah, it actually is. There's the number three is the first movement I sing, and it's a really beautiful solo before Helena joins in, and we actually get to sing some fantastic stuff together as well. So no, I'm really enjoying it.
1: Well, I gather this concert is special for you and Warwick because it's something of a musical reunion that echoes a concert 20 years ago.
0: Oh yes, absolutely. Warwick and I were both soloists in the very first performance of the Melbourne Bach Choir back in 2006 when
1: you were five.
0: Yeah, when I was five. Yeah, I was, you know, a child prodigy at the time. But, 2006, down in St Kilda, we did the St Matthew Passion. It was absolutely packed house. I remember it really well. It was, I think, one of the first times that the Passion had not been done in Melbourne for some time before that. And what's been absolutely wonderful to see over the following 20 years is that it's now becoming a Melbourne tradition for the Bach Choir to do their Passion performance, either John or Matthew, on Good Friday. Sometimes at other times of the year as well. We've done some, I think. So it's just been wonderful to see it develop and bloom into what it is now.

0: From the St. Matthew Passion by J.S. Bach, O Head So Full of Blood and Wounds. And before the music, you heard mezzo-soprano Belinda Patterson talking about how the St. Matthew Passion was the Melbourne Bach Choir's very first concert 20 years ago. Now, that wasn't the Melbourne Bach Choir singing there. It was King's College Choir Cambridge and the Regensburg Cathedral Boys Choir with Concentus Musicus Vienna and Nicholas Arnenkork conducting. Tonight's anniversary concert by the Melbourne Bach Choir and the Zillmann Symphony is at 8 p.m. at the Melbourne Recital Centre. They're doing the Brahms Requiem and Szymanowski Stabat Mater. There are still some tickets available if you want to get along. It's 20 minutes to 5.
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0: And you're listening to Intermezzo here on 3MBS Melbourne with Amanda Smith. And let's listen now to Mozart's only concerto for two pianos. He wrote it in his early 20s to play with his sister, Nannerl. Here it's played by Murray Pariah and George Schulte.

Concerto for two pianos in E-flat by Mozart. The two pianists in that concert recording, Murray Pariah and Sir George Scholte, with Scholte directing the Chicago Symphony Orchestra from the piano. That was the second movement. Music's next megastar after Mozart was Beethoven, and this is what he wrote for the piano about 20 years after Mozart wrote that two-piano concerto.

Gerard Willems, the pianist, with the second movement of the Piano Sonata No. 9 in E by Beethoven. And staying with the piano for a little bit longer, but coming well into the 20th century, a piano trio by Germaine Taillefer.

It's a late piece by Germaine Taillefer. She wrote it when she was 86, her piano trio, and that was the final movement played by the Seraphim Trio. Verdi's opera Il Trovatore, The Troubadour, is inevitably full of love, death and revenge. Here's Dame Joan Sutherland as Leonora with the love bit.

Dame Joan Sutherland, the soprano, singing of a love that words can scarcely describe, with the National Philharmonic Orchestra conducted by Richard Bonning. And that's from Verdi's opera Il Trovatore, which was performed in Melbourne last month to great acclaim by Melbourne Opera. Did you see it? One of Haydn's symphonies coming up for you in just a tick, or part thereof at least. First, though, let me give you the weather forecast for the weekend. A few nice days ahead, too. Overnight, a predicted low of 6, then tomorrow a top of 22 degrees. Might be a bit of morning fog, but then mostly sunny and light winds. Quite lovely. Sunday, 13 to 23, a northerly wind and showers likely in the late afternoon and evening. And looking ahead to Monday, 13 to 21, and a possible shower or two. Just at the moment, in Melbourne, it's 15 degrees and 14 degrees in Geelong. It always sort of amuses and horrifies me that for all the years that Haydn was Kapellmeister for the Esterházy family, he had to wear a uniform. He was essentially a servant and had to wear the livery of a servant. Standard practice of the day. But he was also Europe's number one composer. He composed this symphony, his number 12, in his uniform.

Symphony No. 12 in E by Haydn, the opening movement, played by Cantilena, Adrian Shepherd, the conductor. 6 minutes past five.

Etude number 6 by Earl Wilde, based, as I think you will have clocked, on George Gershwin's I Got Rhythm, and played at the piano by Andrea Lamb. Now, I tend to think of the bassoon as having a rather lugubrious sound, but here it is positively jolly, maybe because there are two of them. It's the concerto in F for two bassoons by Johann Baptist van Hal.

The final movement of the concerto in F for two bassoons by Johann Baptist van Hal. In concert there, bassoonists Terry Yule and Yoshi Ishikawa with the IDRS Festival Chamber Orchestra, conducted by Nicholas Daniel. It happened in May. Not the title of a horror movie, but a love song, a 13th century French love song by Monio Daras and sung in Old French. It happened in May.

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It happened in May. It's by Monio Daras. He was a monk in northern France. We're talking 13th century. He wrote religious and secular songs. That's his most famous, performed by the Martin Best Medieval Ensemble. Here's Debussy getting a bit experimental with the violin and piano.

0: Sonata for violin and piano in G minor by Claude Debussy. Dmitri Sitkovetsky, the violinist, and Pavel Gililov, the pianist. That was the second movement. It's 20 past five. Amanda Smith joining you for Intermezzo. At 5:30, well, I hope you can stay with me because that's when I bring you The Classical Conundrum, the musical mind game that's fun and infuriating, but mostly fun. This time round, it's a really interesting one too.
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0: I'm having a little bit of a love affair with Rameau at the moment. Well, I mean, with his music. This is the overture to Rameau's opera Platé, full of drama.

the overture to Rameau's opera Platé, played by Les Talons Lyriques, with Christophe Rousset conducting. Classical Conundrum coming up in just a few minutes. Beethoven first, though.

tantalising classical conundrum today. I'm going to play you four grabs of music. Tiny bit longer than you often get with the classical conundrum, because there are only four. You need to work out what these four pieces have in common. Here they are.

0: Okay. What's the thing that links those four pieces of music? Phone or text, what do you think? The phone number is 94161035 and the text number 0485011035. Frank Brain, nice to see you.
1: Hello, how are you?
0: I'm pretty well, thanks. Well, no, actually, I've got a cold and I think you've got a cold too.
1: I'm just on the end of one, yes.
0: Spring colds.
1: Yeah.
0: Now, I think a clue might be a good idea with this classical conundrum, just to focus the mind on where it needs to go. Would it help if I said that these works are not quite what they seem to be?
1: I think that's giving a very generous clue.
0: Well, musical identity crisis is another way to put it.
1: Yep.
0: Yeah. The first of the four pieces is probably the best known example of what we're talking about.
1: Yes, I think so. Yes.
0: The others are slightly more obscure, or therefore the...
1: Well, they fooled me.
0: Well, therefore the music expert. But if you can work out the, from what we've said, musical identity crisis, works that are not quite what they seem, you can work out what it is. All right, so enough said. How about another listen? What do these four pieces of music have in common?

four pieces of music. They're not what they seem. There's a musical identity crisis going on in each of them. That's the classical conundrum for you to work out. Once you think you have it, just give it a shot. Phone through your answer to Frank and me, 94161035, or you can text us in the studio, 0485011035. Now, just get this thing on the screen. 25 minutes to 6. Doreen Carr-Witham wrote her Suffolk Suite in 1964. The second movement of it is called Orford Ness. Orford Ness is a kind of long, narrow spit, really, on the Suffolk coast. In those days, when Doreen Carr-Witham wrote this piece, Orford Ness had a red and white striped lighthouse that was demolished in 2020. Doreen Carr-Witham's notes for the suite say there's a peaceful rocking movement in the music, reminiscent of yachts at harbour.

0: Goodness me.
1: Orfordness, the second movement of Doreen Carwithen's Suffolk Street Suite, and played by the London Symphony Orchestra under Richard Hickox. It's 20 minutes to 6.
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1: And you're listening to Intermezzo. I'm Amanda Smith, and Frank Prane will join me again in 4 or 5 minutes' time. We'll play the classical conundrum for you one more time. So if you haven't worked it out yet, or if you've just joined us, you'll have a chance to get involved. Before that, here's music by Rachel Portman from the film Chocolat, played here in a lovely arrangement for cello and piano.

0: A suite of music from the film Chocolat by Rachel Portman, the cellist Rafaela Gromez and the pianist Julian Ream. So Frank, how's everyone going with the classical conundrum?
1: Well, they've certainly all got
0: the idea.
1: The idea. Claude was actually rang in while you were still talking about after the first playing.
0: Well and, done, Claude. That was great.
1: And she got it right. She's on her way to work, so she didn't
0: quick talk, off the mark.
1: Talk for very long. And Chris Kay, who's about to go off to a car club meeting, he called in.
0: car club meeting. What sort of car?
1: I don't know. I didn't ask. I should have. But he also has been suffering from the cold.
0: The cold. Oh, is it going around? It is the cold.
1: It must be, I think.
0: Right.
1: Yeah.
0: Oh, well. On the text line, Richard was very quick also and is correct. So is Doug. Nick also, yes, and Adrian have all got the idea. In fact, Neil Appleby, who creates the classical conundrum, has sent me a message all the way from his hideaway in Kuwait saying, too many clues. I think we might have made it a little bit too easy, although I thought it was quite hard. So anyway, Doug also did well because he's actually named... how can I say this? Three of the four pieces.
1: Yes.
0: Anyway, yeah. we'll expand on that after we've when we give out the answers. How about we give everyone one more chance to see if you can get it. Remember, the clue is musical identity crisis, and the snippets you'll hear are four pieces of music that. Well, they're not what they seem to be. So, okay, listen to this.

what's the thing those four pieces of music have in common? In what way are they not what they seem to be? Let Frank and me know what you think by calling us 9416 1035 or texting 0485 01 1035. We'll give the answers in about 5 minutes, so you've still got time to call or to text. Let's hear from the Taverner Consort and the Taverner Players, Three Parts on a Ground by Henry Purcell.

0: Three Parts on a Ground in D by Purcell, the Taverner Consort and the Taverner Players with Andrew Parrott at the helm. Hey Frank, any updates on the Classical Conundrum?
1: A couple more calls. John called in, but he didn't really, I don't think he quite understood what quite we were asking for.
0: Yeah, well, but, I think it's tricky.
1: But it's always nice to have a chat with John, and he, like the rest of us, has also had a cold. So
0: it really is going around.
1: Everyone who's got one gets well soon.
0: Yes, including us.
1: Yes, and Rod Watson texted me with the correct answer.
0: Right. Okay, well, it's probably, is it just about time for the big reveal?
1: I think it probably is, yeah.
0: All right, hold on. Let me get things set up here so that I don't blast your ears. Okay, so you're going to, well, what are you going to do? You're going to give us the, as we're playing each of them, the name of the piece and...
1: And how they're how it's best known, but
0: understood, the, yeah, the, yeah, the, yeah, you know what
1: the
0: to
1: answer,
0: do.
1: The answer, I think I'll do, yes.
0: All right, here we go.
1: For a long time known as the Adagio by Albinoni, this is actually a piece written by Remo Giazzotto, who claimed he'd found the bass line on a manuscript, but nobody's ever seen that bass line since.
0: So, a hoax?
1: Yes, I think so. Looks like it. Will be familiar to most of our listeners, I think.
0: Yeah.
1: This little minuet in G, long attributed to Bach, was probably anyone who's learnt the piano
0: would have learnt this,
1: have played it. But it's actually by somebody called Christian Petzold.
0: Okay.
1: Now, this is often attributed to Mozart as his Symphony No. 3, but it's actually by Carl Friedrich Abel. And the last one, known to me when I was growing up as Haydn's Serenade, is actually by Romanus Hofstetter. Who's ever heard of him?
0: Perhaps we should have. Okay, so they are all, as many listeners have said, misattributions.
1: Yep.
0: Yeah, all attributed to someone else. Well done, all of you who did that. So, as we were saying, the first one, the Albinoni, that's not Albinoni, that's Giazzotto.
1: I can see you doing it.
0: Albinoni
1: in quotes, yes.
0: In quotes, yes. was possibly done as a hoax. The others, I think, because that was done in the created in the 20th century.
1: Yes.
0: For
1: exactly.
0: An 18th century, purporting to be an 18th century piece. Yeah. The others, I think, are all contemporary composers to Bach and Mozart and Haydn. I think they were more of a mix-up.
1: I mean,
0: there are plenty of people listening who'll know much more about this than me, but I think that's how it goes.
1: Yeah.
0: So well done, all of you who locked onto that. Well done. And thanks to Neil Appleby for coming up with that Classical Conundrum, as indeed he does every week here on Friday Intermezzo.
1: He's inexhaustible.
0: Isn't he? We love him. Frank, lovely to have your company too over this past half hour.
1: And I've managed not to cough.
0: Isn't that good? You're back at 7 o'clock tonight and you'll have to spend an hour not coughing to present Singers and Songs.
1: Trying not to now. Yes, it's spring tonight.
0: Uh-huh. Spring songs.
1: Yes.
0: In fact, yes. I think spring is busting out all over tonight on 3MBS because after you, it's Peter Dodds with Friday Night Serenade, and I think he's got spring.
1: It's part two because
0: he
1: did part one last night.
0: Right,
1: week.
0: Okay.
1: Yes.
0: Okay. It's all spring everywhere.
1: Absolutely.
0: Lovely.
1: Yep.
0: All right. Thank you, Frank. We'll look forward to that at 7 o'clock tonight.
1: Lovely.
0: Okay. Cheers.
2: See you next week.
0: And Amanda Smith with you for this next hour of Intermezzo here on 3MBS. And if you're interested in what the weather's going to be like over the next few days, let me give you the forecast. Overnight, a low of just 6 degrees, but then tomorrow, Saturday, 22 degrees is the high. A clear sunny day with a light breeze, might start with a little bit of fog. Sunday, 13 to 23. Very likely there'll be some rain in the late afternoon and evening. And then Monday, 13 to 20 is the forecast. Possible showers, otherwise sunny. Now, today being the September the 11th, 2026, it is the 25th anniversary of the 9/11 attacks in the United States. Reflecting on such an incomprehensible event where words fail, music fills the gap. It fills the gap to reach out, to express pain and grief, and to console.

Adagio for Strings by Samuel Barber. The New York Philharmonic Orchestra, conducted by Thomas Schipper. And in about 12 hours' time in New York, Barber's Adagio for Strings will be played again by the New York Philharmonic, this time under Gustavo Dudamel, in a 9/11 memorial concert that's being held just near Ground Zero. Another anniversary today, but this one a bit more celebratory, is that it's the 91st birthday of the Estonian composer Arvo Pärt. This is his Summa for string orchestra.

Nimi Järvi conducting the Philharmonia Orchestra with Summa, music by Arvo Pärt. And it's Arvo Pärt's birthday today. He was born on September 11, 1935. So, 91 today. The famous aria from Dvořák's opera Rusalka is Song to the Moon. Now, this is a gorgeous instrumental version of it, arranged for cello and orchestra.

0: Ophelia Gaillard, the cellist, and the Royal Philharmonic Orchestra, conducted by Timothy Redmond, with Song to the Moon from Dvorak's opera Rusalka. Normally, that's an aria sung by Rusalka, the water sprite, but there in an arrangement by Craig Leon with the cello replacing the voice.
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0: And Amanda Smith joining you for Intermezzo. It's 22 past six. Of all the wonderful music that Claude Debussy left to the world, I think his Petite Suite is, well, it's up there among my favourites. Here are the first two movements from the Petite Suite in the orchestral version.

written by Debussy for piano four hands and arranged for orchestra by his friend Henri Bousset. That's the Petite Suite, the first and second movements by Claude Debussy. You heard there the Ulster Orchestra conducted by Jean-Pascal Tourtellier. Pablo Casals was celebrated as the great cellist of his time, but he also studied composition and he wrote some music, of course featuring his instrument.

That piece is called Sardana, and it's by Pablo Casals, someone who knew a thing or two about the cello. Played for you by cellists Sheku Kanamason and Guy Johnson with the City of Birmingham Symphony Orchestra cellos. Many celli. Hey, do you remember when the film The Piano came out? This was in 1993. How everyone loved the soundtrack? Oh, well, they did in my world anyway.

film music by Michael Nyman, Big My Secret, from the piano. The film directed by Jane Campion and set in New Zealand, that Holly Hunter won Best Actress Oscar for. In the film, she played the piano. For that recording, the pianist Roger Woodward. Time for a waltz, one of Tchaikovsky's loveliest. This is the second movement of the Serenade for Strings.

0: The Australian Chamber Orchestra, Richard Tognetti conducting the waltz from the Serenade for Strings by Tchaikovsky. 16 minutes to 7.
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2: And on 3MBS, it's Amanda Smith with you for Intermezzo. 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

The opening movement of the Chamber Concerto in D by Antonio Vivaldi, played by Cologne Camerata. Just about to tick over to 10 minutes to 7. To 6! To 7!

The Segadilla from Georges Bizet's Carmen Suite No. 1. Eric Kunzel conducting the Cincinnati Pops Orchestra. And to clarify the time, in case I confused you just before, it's 8 minutes to seven now. Osvaldo Golijov is a Jewish Argentinian composer, and this little piece of music does kind of, if I may say so, sound a bit like Piazzolla meets Klezmer.

from Osvaldo Golijov's Lullaby and Doina, played by Sarah Helen O'Connor, flute, Todd Palmer, clarinet, Mark Dresser, double bass, and the St. Lawrence String Quartet. Giuseppe Verdi wrote operas, right? But he also wrote, simply for his own pleasure, a string quartet, I think his only chamber work. This is its third movement, though here arranged for string orchestra.

String Quartet in E minor by Verdi. Yes, Verdi, a string quartet arranged for string orchestra and played by the Australian Chamber Orchestra, Richard Tognetti conducting.

piano music by Sir Edward Elgar, just called Presto, David Owen Norris, the pianist. This is Intermezzo, with music chosen for this Friday edition each week by Frank Prane and by me, Amanda Smith. Have a lovely evening and stick around. Frank joins you in just a moment for Singers and Songs.

Hello and welcome to Singers and Songs. I'm Frank Prane. Well, spring has certainly sprung, and tonight's program is made up of songs and arias referencing the season. We'll hear music by composers including Mozart, Strauss and Rimsky-Korsakov, performed by Angelika Kirchlager, Vladimir Grishko, Dame Janet Baker and others. We'll begin with thoughts about spring. In Schubert's great song cycle, Winterreise, A Winter's Journey, the singer sings of dreaming about spring, only to be awakened by the cockcrow bringing him back to the cold reality of his life. Here's the tenor Alan Clayton to sing Frühlingstraum, Dream of Spring, in Hans Zender's composed interpretation of Schubert's work.

Dream of Spring in Hans Zender's composed interpretation of Schubert's Winterreise. We heard Alan Clayton singing with the Aurora Orchestra conducted by Nicholas Colomb. Now we'll hear Mozart's Sehnsucht nach dem Frühling, Longing for Spring. It begins, Come dear May and make the trees green again.

Come to your May and make the trees green again, Sehnsucht nach dem Frühling, by Mozart, was sung there by soprano Angelika Kirschlager, accompanied by Helmut Deutsch. And now a song from the 14th century by Francesco Landini, Ecco la Primavera, Behold the Spring. Behold the spring that makes the heart glad. It's time to fall in love and be happy. It's performed now by soprano Vivian Hamilton and mezzo-soprano Hannah Crisp.

Ecco la Primavera, Behold the Spring by Francesco Landini, sung there by Vivian Hamilton and Hannah Crisp. In Adrien Boieldieu's opera La Fête du Village Voisin, the Festival of the Neighbouring Village, which seems a little extreme, we find the bolero Make the Most of Life and Especially Spring. The soprano Sumi Jo is accompanied by the English Chamber Orchestra conducted by Richard Bonning.

Soprano Sumi Jo with the English Chamber Orchestra conducted by Richard Bonning performed Make the Most of Life, the bolero from La Fête du Village Voisin by Boieldieu. Something a little more serious now. In Beethoven's Fidelio, Florestan, in prison, sings about the hardships he bore in the springtime of his life. This time it's a metaphorical spring being invoked. The tenor Peter Seifert is accompanied by the Chamber Orchestra of Europe, conducted by Niklaus Arnenkohl.

0: Florestan in his prison cell sang, "In the spring days of my life, happiness deserted me," but looks forward to his angel Leonora. Peter Seifert was accompanied by the Chamber Orchestra of Europe, conducted by Nikolaus Arnoncourt.
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0: And you're listening to Singers and Songs on 3MBS Melbourne with me, Frank Prane. Tonight, spring. Some more Mozart now. Schon lacht der holde Frühling. See how fair spring is laughing. It's a bittersweet song. The singer opines that while spring is laughing over the flower-covered meadows, no faint comfort returns to her heart. Soprano Sarah McLiver is accompanied by the Tasmanian Symphony Orchestra, conducted by Sebastian Langlessing.

Sarah McCliver sang See How Fair Spring Is Laughing, the concert aria by Mozart. She was accompanied by the Tasmanian Symphony Orchestra, conducted by Sebastian Langlessing. At the beginning of the third act of Rimsky-Korsakov's opera May Night, Levko, the mayor's son, sings to his absent lover, Hannah, who has been denied to him because of his father's interest in her. It's based on a short story by Gogol, and don't worry, through the intervention of a water nymph, or Rusalka, the lovers are reunited at the end. Tenor Vladimir Grishko sings Sleep, My Beauty, accompanied by the Ukraine State Radio Symphony Orchestra, conducted by Vladimir Sirenko.

From May Night by Rimsky-Korsakov, we heard Sleep My Beauty, sung by Vladimir Grishko with the Ukraine State Radio Symphony Orchestra, conducted by Vladimir Sirenko. Our next excerpt is only slightly spring-related. It's the ensemble in the first act of La Cenerentola, Rossini's take on this Cinderella story. Dandini, the prince's valet, who is impersonating the prince, begins the ensemble with Come un'ape nei giorni d'aprile, like a bee on April days. Cenerentola's family join in trying to flatter him.

0: From the first act of La Cenerentola by Rossini, we heard the ensemble that starts Like a Bee on April Days. We heard Alessandro Corbelli as Dandini, Fernanda Costa as Clorinda, Gloria Banditelli as Tisbe, Enzo Dara as Magnifico, and William Matteuzzi as Ramiro. And they were accompanied by the chorus and orchestra of Teatro Comunale di Bologna, conducted by Riccardo Sciai.
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0: And you're listening to Singers and Songs on 3MBS Melbourne with me, Frank Prain. Tonight's program devoted to spring. A couple of songs now. First, Spring by Felix Mendelssohn, sung by Sophie Daneman, and then we'll hear Dame Janet Baker sing Und den Frühling to Spring by Schubert.

Dame Janet Baker sang Anden Frühling to Spring by Schubert with Graham Johnson at the piano. And before that, we heard Sophie Daneman sing Felix Mendelssohn's Spring, and she was accompanied by Eugene Asti. Soprano Arlen Auger sings Hugo Wolf's Erists, Spring is Here. It finishes, Spring, yes, it is you that I have heard.

Aerists, or Spring Is Here by Hugo Wolf, sung by Alain Auger with Owen Gage playing the piano. Setting a poem by Heinrich Heine, Brahms's song Es liebt sich so lieblich im Lenzer, It is so lovely to love in spring, sung now by baritone Dietrich Fischer-Dieskau, accompanied by Jörg Demus.

The unmistakable voice of Dietrich Fischer-Dieskau sang Es liebt sich so lieblich im Lenzer by Brahms, a Heine poem. He was accompanied by Jörg Demus. The French composer Hélène Frédéric de Faye-Josin lived from 1871 until 1942. Her song Printemps, Spring, is sung by soprano Letitia Grimaldi, accompanied by Amil Bushakovits.

Letizia Grimaldi sang Printemps by Dufay Jorzin with Amiel Bouchakiewicz playing the piano. Hans Pfitzner's song Ist der Himmel darum in Lenz so blau? Is the sky in springtime so blue because it looks upon the flowery earth? Sung now by Christophe Prégardien, accompanied by Michael Geiss.

Ist der Himmel darum in Lenz by Hans Pfitzner, sung there by Christoph Pregardien with Michael Geis playing the piano. And we're going to finish the program with some gorgeous Strauss. The first of the four last songs, Frühling or Spring, sung by soprano Siobhan Stagg, accompanied by the Melbourne Symphony Orchestra conducted by Jaime Martin.

Soprano Siobhan Stagg sang Frühling from the Four Last Songs by Richard Strauss, accompanied by the Melbourne Symphony Orchestra, conducted by Jaime Martin, and that was from a live recording made in Hamer Hall, and I attended one of the concerts where that was performed, where it was recorded. Thank you for listening to Singers and Songs. I hope you've been enjoying the taste of spring we've been having. Don't forget Singers and Song. Don't forget Vocal Chords with Felicity Cronin at 1 p.m. tomorrow on 3MBS FM. Next week in Wednesday Night at the Opera, Alan Denise will present Britain's A Midsummer Night's Dream. Pity it wasn't something springy. Peter Dodds is next with more spring-related music in Friday Night Serenade. I'm Frank Prane. Have a great weekend.

Hello and a very big welcome to Friday Night Serenade once again. My name's Peter Dodds and it's my pleasure to have chosen the music tonight and to be able to play it to you. And Frank is quite right. Yes, the spring theme continues tonight with Friday Night Serenade. And I've called this program Spring Fever Part 2, Nature in Bloom. And we have some extraordinary spring music, mind you, following Strauss's Frühling from Four Last Songs. It's a hard task to follow, but follow it we will.

Well, there used to be a gentleman's tailor establishment in Melbourne CBD called Russell of Spring Street. But, of course, that was Christian Sinding's Russell of Spring with John Ogden, piano. And Christian Sinding was a prolific composer who drew inspiration from the likes of Wagner and Liszt. And despite being a Norwegian composer, his style was more international than traditionally folk-inspired. He wrote many piano and chamber music pieces, but Frühlingsstraußen is perhaps his most famous work.

Cécile Chaminade, Six Pieces Romantique, Opus 55. And that particular piece of six was Primavera, Spring. And you heard Alessandra Amara piano. And there are two pianists, Alessandra Amara and Roberto Procida. Just lovely music. And if you've just tuned in, you're listening to Friday Night Serenade with me, Peter Dodds, here on 3MBS Melbourne. And this is the last program, I promise you folks, on spring. I've called this Spring Fever Part 2, Nature in Bloom. Well, Cécile Chaminade composed only two works for piano four hands, her Opus 36, De Piece, and her Opus 55, the one you've just heard from, the six-piece romantique, probably composed around 1890. And the six pieces are romantics in the sense that they are representative of music inspired by images and subjects that were very popular during the Romantic period in France, nature and exoticism. And combining the rhythm of the barcarolle with the spirit of the waltz, Primavera, springtime, shows a delightful pastoral freshness by a composer who died tragically young. And a composer who didn't die tragically young was Charlie Chaplin, otherwise known as a great actor, comedian, and film director. And Chaplin had little or no formal training in music. He began playing violin and cello in his early London days with Fred Carno, taking lessons on the fly from various musicians and conductors he encountered. He played left-handed with the strings and bridge reversed. His love of music, though, is well documented. Chaplin describes his first awareness of the magic of music when, as a child, he first heard a duet of pub musicians playing Honeysuckle and the Bee, a popular music hall tune of the day. He says, and I quote Chaplin here, he says, "I was just a boy, and its beauty was like some sweet mystery. I did not understand. I only knew that I loved it, and I became reverent as the sounds carried themselves through my brain via my heart. It was played with such feeling that I became conscious for the first time of what melody really was."

Music by Charlie Chaplin. It was called Spring Song. Johannes Trenota, piano, and Thomas Beckman, cello. Now, Leroy Anderson was a master of American light orchestral music, whose compositions made the sounds of the symphony widely accessible. After finishing his MA in 1930, he was appointed director of the Harvard University Band, which he served until 1935, when he moved to New York and started to churn out many clever compositions and arrangements, which ultimately caught the attention of Arthur Fiedler, then the conductor of the Boston Pops. Anderson's first arrangement for the Pops was a medley of Harvard songs in 1936. Fiedler encouraged Anderson to write many additional original compositions for the Pops and their concerts given every summer in Boston. The first day of spring was one of them.

Well, a relatively rarely heard work there by Leroy Anderson, The First Day of Spring. And you heard the BBC Concert Orchestra under Leonard Slatkin. Now, the 550-odd sonatas of Domenico Scarlatti are perhaps the most successful works to emigrate from the harpsichord to the modern grand piano. Their transparent texture of simple two- and three-part keyboard writing has one foot in the Baroque whilst anticipating the classical era of Haydn and Mozart in their clarity of phrase and harmonic simplicity. Especially appealing to modern performers is their pungently flavourful evocations of the popular folk music of the Iberian Peninsula, where Scarlatti worked at the royal courts of Spain and Portugal. Here is a wonderful orchestral version of Scarlatti's Primavera Sonata. For me, it's like a coiled-up spring being released, as if the pent-up energy stored away for winter suddenly lets fly with the coming of spring.

Well, a wonderful arrangement there by Robert Groslow, who also conducted Il Novecento, that orchestra of Domenico Scarlatti's Sonata in D, K33, La Primavera. Just wonderful music. And again, if you've just tuned in, this is Friday Night Serenade with me, Peter Dodds, here on 3MBS Melbourne, and it's all about spring fever. Part two, concluding part tonight, Nature in Bloom. Now, I've given Vivaldi's The Four Seasons quite a workout over the last couple of months, not the least in a program a month or so back about composers who wrote for all four seasons. But so beloved is this, probably the most well-known Baroque work ever composed. I think I can say that almost with great confidence, that I had to include the Spring Concerto from the set. It's also one of the most daring works for its time, not the least Vivaldi's onomatopoeia-like descriptive renderings of the natural world in music, which he also annotated in writing on the score itself. In Spring, in the first movement, we have birds tweeting and a beautiful depiction of a babbling brook followed by an early spring thunderstorm. That's just in the first movement. In the second movement, the sleeping goatherd in the meadow, Il Capraro che dorme, is woken by a barking dog, Il cane che grida, depicted by the solo viola. And we round off the season with a pastoral dance, as you do. So let's listen to the complete violin concerto, Opus 8, Number 1, Spring, from The Four Seasons by Antonio Vivaldi. And listen out for the barking viola dog in the second movement. And I think this is a cracking performance.

Well, I do think that recording is just wonderful. It sort of takes no prisoners. And it's Europa Galante, directed by Fabio Biondi, who also led the group with the first violin. He's a concertmaster and conductor, pardon me, of the Europa Galante. Antonio Vivaldi, the Four Seasons, Opus 8, number 1. And

Seasons by Vivaldi. There are so many out there, it's sort of it's littered the library with Four Season recordings of that wonderful work. But now, one of the most glorious pieces of music ever written, in my humble opinion, is the Violin Sonata in F, Opus 24, by Beethoven, known as the Spring Sonata, and it was completed in 1801. And one of the most famous of all classical violin sonatas arose out of Beethoven's impulse to write a contrasting pair in which the F major sonata would serve as the more relaxed, genial resolution to its more intense companion, the A minor violin sonata. So we arrived with the major F sonata. And it was given its name Spring, not by Beethoven, but by others who saw it as a pastoral, bucolic kind of work, especially in the ebullient first and last movements. But for me, it's the slow second movement, the adagio, which is utterly sublime and is a wonderful example of Beethoven's. And I've used this analogy before. I think it's quite apt. It's a wonderful example of Beethoven's use of what I call pass the parcel, where the wonderful melody first articulated on the piano with gentle whispering support on the violin is then reversed on the second pass, the violin now taking the melody with piano support. A brief, stormier middle section gives way to an even more lushly embellished version of the melody before Beethoven unexpectedly modulates down into a beautiful, goosebump-inspiring new melody, which lingers before a brief reprise into a gentle, hesitant coda, as if he didn't want to let this heavenly movement finish.

Well, that was the Adagio from the Violin Sonata in F, Opus 24, the Spring Sonata by Beethoven. And you heard the father and son, Australian father and son duo there, Max Olding, piano, and Dean Olding, violin. Extraordinary musicians. What a wealth of talent we do have in this country. Max died just a few years back. I think he was into his 90s. And apparently, Peter Sculthorpe once said of Max that he stuck to composition because he knew that he'd be beaten flat at the piano at the conservatorium. And just extraordinary. I think that's one of the finest performances I've heard of that wonderful work. And Dean Olding indeed is a wonderful violinist, just gorgeous, a world top musicianship all round. So, from Beethoven in Spring, where do we go? We go to Mendelssohn, and where Mendelssohn stood between the classical and the romantic worlds, Robert Schumann has his feet planted firmly in the latter, and we shouldn't underestimate his newness, even while emerging from the imposing shadow of that Beethoven was to cast over all 19th century symphonists, let's face it. And Schumann's Symphony No. 1, The Spring, in B-flat, Opus 38, was sketched in a four-day burst and completed within a month, and originally bore movement titles, quoting them here, The Beginning of Spring, Spring Evening, Merry Playmates, and Spring in Full Bloom. Mercifully, the titles were deleted before publication, but are still perfect epigrammatic invitations to this music, I've got to say. And in a letter to fellow German composer and conductor Wilhelm Taubert, Schumann wrote, and I quote Schumann here, he said, "Could you breathe a little of the longing for spring into your orchestra as they play? That was what was most in my mind when I wrote the symphony in January 1841. I would like the music to suggest the world's turning green, perhaps with a butterfly hovering in the air, and to show how everything to do with spring is coming alive." Wonderful quote, end quote. So here is the beautiful second movement, the Larghetto, called Spring Evening, as a complement to the Beethoven we just heard.

Well, the beautiful second movement, Larghetto, from the Symphony No. 1 in B-flat, Opus 38, the Spring Symphony, by Robert Schumann. Very Wagner-like towards the end with all those horns, I thought. And you heard the Zurich Tonhall Orchestra with David Zinman conducting. And, well, we're in a symphonic mood, so I'm going to play another symphony, at least a movement from a symphony by Swiss composer Joachim Raff, who wrote over 12 symphonies, I think, of which the first is now lost completely. His Eighth Symphony, The Sounds of Spring, composed in 1876, is a lovely introduction to the music of a confident master. His Spring Symphony is more developed and thoughtful than we hear from someone like Mendelssohn, particularly in the second movement. And the symphony opens in the last days of winter, at first oppressive, then brightening with an optimistic dancing song. And when the first flowers of spring appear, young men's hearts turn to love. And so Raff uses the slow movement, again a Larghetto, to spin a beautiful song of love. It is all lyricism and a restrained but straightforward romantic arioso. Raff reduces his orchestra by eliminating the trumpets, the trombones, and timpani from this movement. Indeed, intimacy is the key word here. This is just a gorgeous, little-known composer, really, relatively rarely played, Joachim Raff. And this is just, again, the Larghetto, as we had with the Schumann, the Larghetto from Symphony No. 8 in A, Opus 205, Sounds of Spring, by Joachim Raff.

0: Well, isn't that the loveliest thing? And so rarely heard music of Joachim Raff, a Swiss composer. And you heard there the Larghetto from his Symphony No. 8 in A, Opus 205, and subtitled The Sounds of Spring. Slovak State Philharmonic Orchestra, conducted by Juraj Schneider. And we're right on the hour. So we've got another wonderful hour of music to come, and I'll tell you about all of that after these few messages.
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3: 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Nothing is what it seems in this haunting production of Benjamin Britten's opera, The Turn of the Screw. Adapted from Henry James' classic novella, witness the tale of a governess, the children in her ward, and sinister forces that may, or may not, be tormenting them. The Turn of the Screw, the 29th of September to the 1st of October, Palais Theatre. 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
0: Well, if you've just recently tuned in and you're wondering what this music is all about, tonight on Friday Night Serenade, I'm playing all music dedicated to spring. In fact, this is our last program in Spring Fever. It's part two, Nature in Bloom, and you're up for some terrific music coming up. And we've got Frederick Delius, Josip Suk, Darius Milhaud, Miki Sidorakis, one of the Lloyd Webbers. You'll have to find out who that is, and Wilhelm Stenhammer bringing up the rear. And if you would like to know more about the music I'm playing, you can ring me, 94161035. I'd be only too happy to take your call, to have a chat, or you can text me. 0485 011 1035. You might have some spring music that I've not played either tonight or last week, so I'd be very happy to hear about that as well. And so we come now, though, to Debussy. In January 1885, the 22-year-old Claude Debussy moved to Rome to take up residence at the Villa Medici, having finally won the Prix de Rome the previous year. He complained constantly about everything in letters back to Paris and lived mostly apart from his colleagues, playing the score of Tristan ad nauseam in his room, as a friend at the villa ruefully remembered. And Debussy himself wrote, and I quote Debussy here, he said, "At that time I was a Wagnerian to the point of forgetting the simple rules of courtesy, in fact." End quote. And after much faffing around and grumbling, the composer wrote in February 1887, he said, "The idea I had was to compose a work in a very special colour, which should cover a great range of feelings. It's to be called Printemps, not a descriptive Printemps, but a human one. I should like to express the slow and laboured birth of beings and things in nature, their gradual blossoming, and finally, the joy of being born into some new life in spring. All this is without a program, for I despise all music that has to follow some literary text that one happens to have got hold of. So you will understand how very suggestive the music will have to be. I'm not sure if I can do it." End quote. But do it he did. Here is the first part of the two-part tone poem that promises at times the exquisiteness of the later masterpiece, The Afternoon of the Faun, in its languid voluptuousness. Music of Claude Debussy, Spring.

Well, that was the first part, part one, of the two-parts tone poem called Spring, music of the 22-year-old Claude Debussy. And again, I don't think that gets played often enough. Just a beautiful work. New Philharmonia Orchestra, conducted by Pierre Boulez. Now, composed in 1912 as the first part of Frederick Delius's two pieces for small orchestra, on hearing the first cuckoo in spring remains one of the composer's most popular orchestral works. It's an evocative tone poem and a vivid musical painting on literally hearing the first cuckoos of emerging at springtime. And Delius uses the woodwind, namely the clarinets, to portray the cuckoo call. The pastoral opening showcases the woodwind section in particular, who play the exchanges of cuckoo calls before the rich second theme is further developed by the whole orchestra. But throughout the piece, it's the woodwinds that are employed to decorate the rich strings, either with obvious cuckoo calls on the clarinets or long drawn-out melodies on cor anglais and flute. As the final cuckoo calls are heard from the clarinet, on hearing the first cuckoo in spring, concludes quietly and with wonderful poise.

Well, a beautiful rendering of that remarkable work on hearing the first cuckoo in spring, music of Frederick Delius. And you heard the Academy of St. Martin in the Fields under Sir Neville Mariner. Now, the beginning of the 20th century was one of the happiest periods of Czech composer Josip Suk, his personal and professional life. His second string quartet was a smash hit at its Munich premiere, and his suite, Opus 21, was enthusiastically received in major cities of the United States. Most importantly, his son Josef was born in December 1901. The collective joy of this time was expressed in Suk's set of five exuberant pieces for piano entitled Spring, Opus 22A. I'm going to play the final movement called Lovesickness, which, despite its title, finishes with a triumphant ending on the D-flat major tonic. It's certainly the most popular of the whole set. In fact, one of the most favoured of Suk's piano pieces after his beautiful love song, Opus 70. So here's the final movement from Spring, Opus 22A by Josef Suk.

Well, from Spring, Opus 22A, you heard that last movement from that set called Love Sickness. Beautiful work by Czech composer Josip Suk. And you heard the British pianist Margaret Fingerhut playing. Now, Little Chamber Symphony No. 1, Le Printemps, Opus 43, the first of a collection of six little symphonies, and I stress the word little here, by Darius Milhaud, is a symphony by name only due to its length of just over 3 minutes. It must be the shortest symphony in the world. It was composed in Rio de Janeiro in 1917 and premiered there the following year and published by Universal in 1922. The influence of Brazilian culture, jazz and polytonality is very clearly seen in this series of tiny symphonies. The first chamber symphony was written for piccolo, flute, clarinet, oboe, harp, two violins, viola, and cello. Overall, it has a very simple melody, contains polytonal elements, and possesses a pastoral, folkish feeling throughout. The melodies and pitches evoke a light, airy feeling, as that of spring, which gave rise to this symphony's subtitle. And here is the complete three-movement symphony, all of 3 minutes worth.

Well, that's one of the shortest movements in history and one of the shortest symphonies, I think, in history. That's the Chamber Symphony No. 1, Opus 43, Le Printemps. And you heard there the Sinfonia Orchestra of Chicago, conducted by Barry Foldner. Now we go from a chamber symphony by a French composer to a symphony by a Greek composer. I'm talking about Mikis

inspired by the powerful and evocative poetry of the renowned Greek poet Ioannis Ritsos. And the work reflects themes of the Greek earth, love, youth, and the dramatic historical scars and political tragedies of modern Greece, intertwining lyrical beauty with sudden, violent emotional disruptions akin to real-life wartime anguish. Now, the song from the second movement, Death of Athena, is infused with the profound grief, memories of civil conflict, and a deeply personal quest for peace and solidarity that marked Theodorakis' return to major classical symphonic composition during the early 1980s. Here it is, just the second movement entitled Death of Athena from his Spring Symphony, number 7. Mikurat, Dimitri Mikuratis.

Well, a very live performance, as you could probably tell, with the coffers there. But wonderful music, Mikis Theodorakis, Symphony Number 7. Just one movement there, the second movement, Death of Athena. And you heard Kari Lovas, soprano, and the Dresden Philharmonic with the Lithuania State Philharmonic Choir, Prague Radio Children's Choir, Prague Radio Choir, all directed by Herbert Kegel. Now, a bit of change of pace from that wonderful work by Theodorakis. William Lloyd Webber composed the Three Spring Miniatures for piano in 1953. This charming suite features three short, evocative movements: Gossamer, which is a little waltz, Willow Song, which is a lament, and Treetops, which is a toccatina, according to the notes that I'm reading from the CD, showcasing his lyrical and refined English miniaturist style. And completely eclipsed, of course, by the success of his sons Andrew and Julian, William Lloyd Webber remains to this day a miniaturist. But more of his music is coming to light, and hopefully more music like this.

Well, small but perfectly formed, I think. Music by William Lloyd Webber, the Three Spring Miniatures, City of London Sinfonia, Richard Hickox. Now, Swedish composer Wilhelm Stenhammer was much influenced at first by German Romanticism, and but he had an abiding love of Swedish folk music. I'm going to play a beautiful little work called Spring Night, music of Wilhelm Stenhammer.

Beautiful work there. Music of Wilhelm Stenhammer, Spring Night. And you heard Bengt Forsberg piano and the Uppsala University Chamber Choir, led by Stefan Parkman. Now, I was inspired after Frank Prehn's program with Richard Strauss' Frühling that he played. I've got my own Frühling. And this, I think, is a wonderful version of that extraordinary work. So to see out our spring fever, music of Richard Strauss.

Well, I still think that's one of the greatest, if not the best recording that I think I've ever heard of Four Last Songs, music of Richard Strauss there, and Gundula Janowicz singing there with the, I think it's the Berlin Philharmonic Orchestra, conducted by Herbert von Karajan. To me, it's peerless, and that brings us to an end of this program and Spring Fever Part 2, Nature in Bloom. I do hope you've enjoyed the last week and or two of this program. And next week, we have, I think, a really interesting program coming up. And it's called Peace, Perfect Peace, because Monday, the 21st of September, is the International Day of Peace. So next week's program is dedicated to peace, harmony, and goodwill to all people everywhere. We certainly need it. Maybe music can transport us to our better selves. Featuring music by Jenkins, the Armed Man. Hymn to Peace by Rossini. Jaeilo, Serenity, O Magnum Mysterium. And Schubert's great, I think, great anti-war song, Rasta Krieger, Krieg ist aus. Rest, warrior, your war is over. And music of Tuadris, Soy, Nordquist, and so on. So lots of music next week about peace. Do join me, Peter Dodds, Friday Night Serenade. It's Jeff Chambers, Colours of Jazz, coming up right now.

And to the strains of Stan Getz's Serenade in Blue, it's another warm welcome to Colours of Jazz. Hi there, I'm Jeff Chambers, issuing you that warm welcome, regardless of whether you're listening right here in Melbourne or indeed somewhere around the world. And as always, we have for you the same great content. 2 hours of enjoyable music from the fields of instrumental, orchestral and vocal jazz, with a distinct lean towards the Great American Songbook, and with a sprinkling of Australian jazz included as well. And on Colours of Jazz, we always have a feature, and tonight we're going to revisit some of the watershed moments in jazz history, playing tracks from albums which have shaped and reshaped our understanding of jazz. And any understanding of jazz must start with Louis Armstrong. Louis Armstrong and his Hot 5 and Hot 7 recordings of the late 1920s, which completely revolutionised the genre. And here is a fine example. Louis Armstrong with his Hot 7 group with Potato Head Blues.

In five sessions between May 7 and 14, 1927, Louis Armstrong and his Hot 7 recorded at least 12 sides, including that one, Potato Head Blues, celebrated for Armstrong's stop time solo and triumphant ride-out final chorus. In such recordings, Armstrong continued and further developed his mastery of the jazz solo, further breaking down the New Orleans jazz style of collective improvisation into a vehicle for the soloist. The Hot 7 comprised of Louis Armstrong on the trumpet, Johnny Dodds on the clarinet, Lil Armstrong at the piano, Johnny Sincere on the banjo and guitar, and Baby Dodds on the drums, Pete Briggs on the tuba, and John Thomas on the trombone. There's quite a gang there. And now we jump 30 years to a track from Time Out, a studio album by the Dave Brubeck Quartet, released in 1959 by Columbia Records, an album which broke new ground with its pioneering use of unconventional time signatures, musically representing a subtle fusion of cool and West Coast influences. The album peaked at number 2 on the Billboard albums chart and became the first jazz album to ever sell 1 million copies, as did its standout track, Take 5, the first jazz single to sell over 1 million copies. And here it is, the Dave Brubeck Quartet with Take 5.

Jazz has never been considered music of the masses, so when a jazz tune becomes a hit single, it must be something extra special. And when that song is in an odd meter and contains a drum solo, well, it's nothing short of a once-in-a-lifetime phenomenon. And it was. And it was the immortal Paul Desmond composition, Take Five, with drummer Joe Morello playing the imaginative drum solo, maintaining a 5-4 time signature throughout. Dave Brubeck at the piano, Paul Desmond on the alto saxophone, and Eugene Wright on the bass. And that was recorded in 1959 for the album Time Out, which of course was a landmark event in jazz history. We'll leave the classic jazz tracks briefly and hear from two artists celebrating their birthdays today. American, but increasingly Melbourne resident, Harry Connick. Not as a singer, but as a pianist leading a big band. And then local talent, Craig Schneider, also not as a singer, but leading his trio from the piano. I Still Get Jealous is the track from Harry Connick, and then Blues for Oscar from Craig Schneider.

Australian pianist and composer Craig Schneider from his eponymous 1995 album with his own composition, Blues for Oscar, which was written for his idol Oscar Peterson. And he was supported by Mark Sutton on the drums and Adam Bodkin on the bass. Craig Schneider was a bit of a rising star in those days on the Australian jazz scene and the cabaret scene, but since then has plied his trade in London for many years. But he's apparently now back in Australia and presumably somewhere celebrating his 57th birthday today. Celebrating his 59th birthday today is Harry Connick, who in the earlier track led the band, played a hell of a piano and wrapped it all up tight without singing. A bright reading of the Sammy Kahn Julie Stein composition I Still Get Jealous, with solos from Connick himself on the piano and Jerry Weldon on saxophone, a track from the album Chanson du Vieux Carré, I think it is. Connick apparently has daughters living in Australia, so spends about 6 months of the year living under the radar right here in Melbourne. Our next groundbreaking classic jazz track comes from the early 1960s, and it has since become the second most frequently recorded song in history. And it was the flagship of the extraordinary bossa nova genre of music that turned jazz on its head. It is, of course, The Girl from Ipanema. And here is the classic Stan Getz, Astrid and Joao Gilberto version.

during the recording session for the album Gets Gilberto with João Gilberto, Antonio Carlos Jobim and Stan Getz, the idea of cutting an English language version of The Girl from Ipanema came up. The original lyrics being written in Portuguese and the English lyrics later written by Norman Gimbel. João Gilberto's wife Astrid was the only one of the Brazilians who could speak English well, and she was therefore dragooned to sing the song, despite not having any experience as a singer. Her voice, without any of the mannerisms of trained singers, proved a perfect fit for the song. Apparently she was not credited on the original album release, and apparently she has never received any royalties for her contribution, and all she ever got was a lousy $120 for her contribution on the day. More classics shortly, but now we have a couple of Tad Dameron compositions from firstly Rani Lee and then saxophonist Joe Damano.

0: Tenor saxophonist Joe Lovano blending New York attitude with Midwestern warmth in an homage to 52nd Street, the Manhattan Street, where bebop ruled in the 50s and the 60s. Joe Lovano fronting a four-man sax section within a 10-piece group and blasting through that Tad Dameron composition, Tad's Delight. The soloist Joe Lovano himself on tenor sax, Tim Hagens on trumpet, and Gary Smulyan on baritone sax. Before that, Canadian singer Rani Lee with a Tad Dameron standard, If You Could See Me Now. It comes from a stage show mounted by singer Rani Lee in 1999 titled Dark Divas, where she sang songs associated with seven of her female vocal idols, that song associated with Sarah Vaughan. Rani Lee, backed by a tight septet, the piano of Tilden Webb, particularly prominent. I'm Jeff Chambers, and you're listening to Colours of Jazz on 3MBS.
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0: And welcome back to Colours of Jazz on 3MBS, heard every Friday night here between the hours of 10 and midnight with me, Jeff Chambers, programming the music for you. We return to our classic tracks which changed the course of jazz history, and we now turn to Bill Evans, who transformed the traditional piano-based drums format into a democratic conversational dialogue. Rather than the rhythm section merely keeping time behind the piano, his legendary early 1960s trio with the bassist Scott LaFaro and the drummer Paul Motion featured fluid, interdependent counterpoint. Waltz for Debbie is Bill Evans' most famous tune, first recorded as a brief solo piano piece on his debut album New Jazz Conceptions in 1956, but the definitive performance of the piece is usually considered to be the 1961 live recording at the Village Vanguard in New York by the classic Bill Evans Trio featuring LaFaro and Motion. And here it is.

Waltz for Debbie, and Bill Evans at the piano, Scott LaFaro on the bass, and Paul Motion on the drums. Recorded live at the Village Vanguard in New York in 1961. We turn now to some local jazz, and whilst these aren't tracks that turn the jazz world on its head, so to speak, the musicians involved are both consistently inventive and influential over many years. Pianist Barney McCall with Apple Tree, and then Don Burrows with Early Autumn.

Early Autumn, a song composed by Ralph Burns and Woody Herman, with the Unheard lyrics by Johnny Mercer. That version of Early Autumn taken from the Don Burrows 3-CD set titled Babinda Trilogy, originally released in 1990 and containing different sessions of duets, trios and quintets by Don Burrows and his friends. The quintet at that time comprised of Don Burrows on the alto sax on that track, Julian Lee at the piano, George Goller on the guitar, Craig Scott the bass, and David Jones the drums. Before that, we heard pianist Barney McCall with a live track from his award-winning album Muralbark, the track titled Apple Tree. McCall at the piano, Jonathan Zwartz on the bass, Hamish Stewart on the drums. Arthur Prizok had a long career from the 1940s through to the late 1980s, but largely dropped into obscurity from the early 60s. He was a smooth-as-silk baritone, and he was superbly effective and underappreciated as a pop crooner in the manner of his chief influencer, Billy Eckstein. Here's a couple of samples of Arthur Prizok's craft, September in the Rain, and then Gone Again with the Count Basie Band.

that September in the rain. And that September.

Arthur Prizok fronting the Count Basie Band with Gone Again, recorded in 1965. And before that, September in the Rain from 1967 with an unnamed orchestra, but an arrangement by Don Sobieski. Ella Fitzgerald and Duke Ellington, each in their own way, caused seismic shifts in the world's understanding and appreciation of jazz. Rather than identify a specific landmark album for each of them, I've settled on an album that features both of them. From the album Ella Fitzgerald Sings the Duke Ellington Songbook, this is I Got It Bad, and That Ain't Good.

Ella Fitzgerald's songbook albums from the mid-1950s are among the most famous records in jazz history. And although she recorded albums dedicated to a number of fine songwriters from Cole Porter to Rodgers and Hart, it's her tribute to Duke Ellington and his musical partner Billy Strayhorn that is the pinnacle. Backed by the Duke Ellington Orchestra, then at the very peak of their powers, and produced by the legendary Norman Granz, Ella Fitzgerald recorded two full volumes of Ellington Strayhorn compositions, and from that group we heard I Got It Bad and That Ain't Good. And it has to be said that her rendition of the tune, simply definitive, embellished by the soaring alto saxophone of Johnny Hodges. Our next two tracks focus on songwriter John Hendricks. John Hendricks, the genius of vocalese, his ability to write coherent lyrics to the most complex recorded improvisations was extraordinary, as were his contributions to the classic jazz vocal group Lambert, Hendricks and Ross. Here they are with Everybody's Poppin', and then the Manhattan Transfer sing Hendricks' lyrics to Benny Golson's great classic I Remember Clifford.

the Manhattan Transfer with I Remember Clifford, a lamentation for the great trumpeter Clifford Brown, who died before his time at the age of 25 in a car accident. Professionally, Brown was admired for his technique, his emotional warm delivery, and his sense of rhythm. But it was his personality and his kindness that elevated his stature beyond that of just an intensely admired musician. In 1957, saxophonist and bandleader Benny Golson composed that moving elegy to Brown, for which John Hendricks later contributed the wonderful lyrics. Before that, Lambert, Hendricks and Ross with Everybody's Boppin', a song taken at a frenetic pace. Our next offering in tracks that changed the direction of jazz history comes from 1973, from Herbie Hancock's album Headhunters. A pivotal point in Herbie Hancock's career, it brought him and us into the vanguard of jazz fusion, building on his pushing of avant-garde boundaries on previous albums and with Miles Davis. But he had never devoted himself so completely to the groove as he did on Headhunters. Jazz purists decried the experiments at the time, but the album still sounds fresh and vital decades after its initial release, and its genre bending proved vastly influential on not only jazz, but funk, soul, and hip-hop. From that album, the track I've chosen is Vein Melter.

Herbie Hancock's album Headhunters closes with the most subdued track on the album, that one called Vein Melter. A slow burner which hints more at Miles Davis's own fusion work, but the groove is spacious and Bernie Maupin on sax proves quite lyrical. Herbie Hancock adding a bit of echo to his electric piano and sounding like he's slipping into a blissful meditation, while Paul Jackson on bass and Bill Summers on percussion complete the quartet. Time now for our 2-for-1 segment, where we play two versions of the same song for you to compare and contrast. Somewhat in the context of our theme on the program, the song selected has been voted the third greatest jazz standard of all time, George Gershwin's Summertime from the score of Porgy and Bess. Sung in the opera by the character Clara as a lullaby to her baby, one of the more than 50 songs in the score. Our versions tonight from the Gil Evans Orchestra and then from saxophonists Sonny Rollins and Coleman Hawkins.

That 1963 version of Summertime allows for an exciting glimpse of two generations of saxophone greats at play. Overlapping solos highlight the different approaches taken by Sonny Rollins and Coleman Hawkins. Paul Blay was at the piano, Henry Grimes the bass, and Roy McCurdy played the drums. In the earlier version of Summertime, the arranger Gil Evans changing the context of his classic arrangement of the song, which he did for Miles Davis, turning it into a funky creature for the guitar of Ted Dunbar, and that track from the Gil Evans album entitled Svengali. And to conclude Colours of Jazz for this week, we will hear a final entry in our tracks that changed the course of jazz. From the Miles Davis album Kind of Blue, this is the music which served as the Colours of Jazz theme for more than 5 years. This is Miles Davis, Blue in Green.

0: Miles Davis, Blue in Green, and just enough time for me to wish you all a very good evening, and I hope you enjoyed the program. Hope to see or hope to hear you all next week. Bye for now.
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Hi there, and welcome to Exploring Music. This is Bill McLaughlin. Our theme this whole week has been music fit for a king, and something is sort of stirring up a populist, I guess you would call it, impulse in me. I thought we'd start today's show with a couple of great composers who were rewarded for their brilliance and their importance to their countries, not by nobility, but by the country itself. I'm thinking of Norway in the case of Edvard Grieg and of Finland in Sibelius' case. In both cases, the governments of the country made awards to composers, speaking for the people as a whole. They said, "You are important to us. We want you to have time and comfort enough to compose." So for Grieg, this meant moving to Trondhagen. And I'll let our pianist, Leif Ove Andsnes, tell the story from here. He writes, "On the outskirts of Bergen, sitting on a headland with wide views overlooking the fjord, is Trondhagen. The drawing room, now preserved as a museum, still contains Grieg's Model B Steinway piano dating from 1892. Having lived in Bergen for many years, I have long cherished an ambition to record a selection of pieces written for this instrument in this lovely, high-ceilinged, wood-floored and wood-paneled drawing room." Let's hear now Leif Ove Andsnes playing the music which Grieg composed for his beloved Nina, celebrating their silver wedding anniversary in 1892. Here is Wedding Day at Trondhagen.

Music composed by Edvard Grieg for his 25th wedding anniversary, Wedding Day at Trollhagen, played by Leif Ove Andsnes on Grieg's piano in that room in which the composer worked for so many years. Let's move even further north, to Finland, to the year 1914, when Jean Sibelius set to work on his Fifth Symphony. He wrote later that these opening measures portray God opening the gates of heaven and hearing his orchestra begin to play. We'll hear the first two movements.

Wow, that's a wild tempo of that last section. This was the Oslo Philharmonic under Marius Jansons. We've heard the first two movements of Jean Sibelius' Symphony No. 5 in E-flat major, a work which Sibelius began in 1914. He completed it in time for his 50th birthday celebration in 1915, which was a big national event in Finland, and then continued to revise the work, which found its final form in 1921. Sibelius was always cherished by the Finnish people, and the Finnish Senate had given him for years a lifetime stipend to help him in his composition. 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We just heard two pieces which are fit for a king but paid for by the people. Drop us a line. 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Well, let's conclude this week by going back to England. We started in England with Handel at the beginning of the week. There's always been a strong connection between English nobility and some very good composers. And I'd like to bring you one that sort of misfired. This is a composition by Frank Bridge, who in 1911 wrote a coronation march, which was never played at the time. Let's listen to this piece and make up our own minds, and then we'll hear the story.

Early in 1911, while he was orchestrating The Sea, Frank Bridge tried his hand at some self-promotion. He entered a competition which was sponsored by, and I'm not making this up, the Worshipful Company of Musicians. There was a competition for the Coronation March. George V was to become King of England. Bridge wrapped up his score, took it into the post office, and sent it off. The auditioners took off the title page to ensure anonymity and marked it as number 79, and in the end, no prize was awarded. They sent the music back to Bridge, who scribbled on the envelope, "Coronation March." Damn. We just heard a performance now by the BBC National Orchestra of Wales under Richard Hickox, and I think that's a pretty good piece for the coronation of George V. Too bad he didn't get to hear it, but we did. Another piece from the same year, 1911, was composed by Edward Elgar. It's true, Elgar wrote some coronation marches too. A lot of composers have. But the Symphony No. 2 of Elgar is dedicated to the memory of Edward VII, who had died in 1910. Edward VII, son of Queen Victoria, born in 1842, had been heir apparent longer than anyone in English history, including the present folks now. He was known as the Uncle of Europe. His nephews included Kaiser Wilhelm of Germany, the Tsar Nicholas II of Russia, King Alfonso of Spain. As his cousins, he had King Albert of Belgium, King Ferdinand of Bulgaria, Queen Wilhelmina of the Netherlands, only on the throne for about 10 years. Let's hear the second movement, a beautiful larghetto from a symphony dedicated to the memory of Edward VII. This is George Schulte with the London Philharmonic.

beautiful performance, George Schulte leading the London Philharmonic. The second movement, Larghetto, of the Second Symphony in E-flat Major of Edward Elgar, work conducted by Elgar himself on the premiere May 24th in 1911 at Queen's Hall, the work dedicated to Edward VII. I'm looking at that date, May 24, and can't help but think that Gustav Mahler died just about a week before May 18th. There's some echoes of Mahler in that beautiful music. Edward VII was succeeded by George V, who lived till 1936. Paul Hindemith was living in London at the time that George V died and composed a beautiful, sorrowful piece called Trauermusik, composed it overnight and played it on the BBC the next day. But I thought we'd hear a much more joyful piece for our last of the week. George V died, and of course the throne did not go, as many had supposed it would, to his eldest son, whom we still call the Duke of Windsor, because he abdicated. He wanted to marry an American woman who was divorced. So his younger brother, Bertie, became King of England, George VI. For that occasion, the young, not then Sir William Walton, created a coronation march which he called Crown Imperial.

Music Fit for a King, the coronation march called Crown Imperial, music of Sir William Walton. This was Sir Charles Groves conducting the Royal Liverpool Philharmonic Orchestra. A nice, lively performance. 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Hope you've enjoyed it. Hope you can join us next week. In the meantime, here's Orpheus to play music for the Royal Fireworks.

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Exploring Music is produced by Sydney Gillard at WFMT in Chicago and produced and engineered by Bill Sigman at Digital Island Studios here in New York City. Our production assistants are Ella Pinsloop, Eric Opland, Adela Skoronsky, and Weston Williams. Rebecca Neistat is the WFMT production and syndication manager. 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I'm Bill McLaughlin. 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

You've been listening to Piano Concerto No. 17 in G, composed by Wolfgang Amadeus Mozart. It was performed by Andreas Schiff with the Salzburg Mozarteum Camerata Academia, conducted by Sándor Weh.

0: That was the octet in B flat composed by Franz Lackner. It was performed by the German wind soloists.
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You've been listening to the Piano Quartet No. 1 in C minor, composed by Gabriel Fauré. It was performed by Kim Kashkashian and the Beaux Arts Trio.

That was the Viola Concerto composed by Jennifer Higdon. It was performed by Roberto Diaz and National Symphony Orchestra, was conducted by Giancarlo Guerrero.

0: You've been listening to Harold in Italy, composed by Hector Berlioz. It was performed by Gérard Corset, and the Toulouse Capital Orchestra was conducted by Michel Plesson.
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That was the Harp Concerto in E-flat, composed by Reinhold Glier. It was performed by Ossian Ellis with the London Symphony Orchestra, conducted by Richard Bonning.

You've been listening to the cantata Salvation Has Come to Us, composed by Johann Sebastian Bach. It was performed by Kurt Equilus, tenor, Paul Eswood, alto, Max van Egmont, bass, and the Leonard Consort, King's College Choir, Cambridge, conducted by Gustav Leonard.

0: That was the clarinet quintet in E-flat, composed by Giacomo Meyerbeer. It was performed by Dieter Glocker and the Berlin Philharmonic Quartet.
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Good morning, Mark Vendy here. How are you? I hope you've slept well. I hope that you're looking forward to a lovely day, which I think it will be. And I hope that you're anticipating wonderful music. Well, if that's the case, I think you've come to the right day, because today will be a wonderful day. And I hope that you're going to find the music enjoyable. So we're only going to find out together by listening to 3MBS. So our Saturday's 3MBS, well, they always begin with these overtures. That is, I start the hours always with something that's either called an overture or acts as an overture to, for example, opera. And today we're going to begin with the composer Boieldieu, Richard Bonning, with the English Chamber Orchestra. It was a lovely morning as I was coming in this morning. Clear skies, the constellation Orion pretty well straight up in the air above my head. Let's go.

Opening this morning's Daybreak, the English Chamber Orchestra, conducted by Richard Bonning, in the music of Boieldieu, Zoraim and Zulna, the overture. It's brought us to 10:30 past six. This is Daybreak on 3MBS. We follow up with some piano music, which is the standard process on a Saturday morning at this time. So let's have some Alcon, Stephanie McCallum, the pianist.

And she holds on, using that pedal as long as possible. The barcarolle, last movement of the first book of songs, Opus 38, by Alcon. Stephanie McCallum, the pianist. It's 14 minutes past six. This is Daybreak on 3MBS. So we're going backwards now to the time of Albinoni, the early part of the 18th century.

0: You heard the oboe, represented there by Pierre Piolo, the oboe player, in a performance of the music of Albinoni. Claudio Simone with the I Solisti Veneti, and it was Albinoni's oboe concerto in C, opus 9, number 5. 23 minutes past 6. This is Daybreak on 3MBS.
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Firstly, we heard John Griffith playing Viehweiler in music of Enrique de Valderabano. That's a mouthful as well, particularly this time in the morning. Then we followed up with the music of Bieber, the Battaglia for 10, and some excerpts from that music, Hesperian 21. Jordi Savall, the conductor there. So 27 and a half minutes to seven. This is Daybreak on 3MBS. Continuing in the style, but going backwards even further, before 1492, this recording says. So it's a performing group that goes by the name La Romanesca. Let's hear what it sounds like before 1492.

La Romanesca, playing some 13th century music. It says here, Cantigas to Santa Maria, or St. Mary, and purports to be before 1492. So if it's from the 13th century, well, that must be true. It's 23 minutes to 7. This is Daybreak on 3MBS.

There were two flautists. They were Karl-Heinz Zöller and Fritz Demmler, and they joined the Berlin Philharmonic under the direction of Hans von Bender in the music of Frederick the Great. His Symphonia for two flutes, two oboes, two horns and strings in the key of D. It's a quarter to seven. This is Daybreak on 3MBS. Don't forget, if you've got time on your hands, it's only a quarter to seven, but who knows, maybe you're up and about, quite, you know, wide awake at this point, but nothing really to do. Well, you could send us a message. You can always send 3MBS a message using the text line on 0485 011 035. That's 0485 011 035. Coming up, Spectre de la Rose. That's the name of the group that performed this music of Marais.

0: That was Emma Bell singing with the Scottish Chamber Orchestra, conducted by Richard Iga, Barbaro Partiro from Radamisto by Handel. We preceded that with the music of Marais, Allemande et Double from the Suite in G, Spectre de la Rose. So that's brought us, we're nearly at 6:52, but nearly at 8 minutes to seven. This is Daybreak on 3MBS.
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0: Basically bringing us to 7 o'clock, the music of Christoph Graupner. Nova Stravaganza was the orchestra and featured two horn players, Christian Binder and George Schultz. That was a sinfonia in the key of G and has the Graupner catalogue number GWV578. Well, I said it was coming up to 7 o'clock. Well, it's pretty much there. Partly cloudy day is in prospect today. That's the Bureau short forecast. The long forecast is the chance of frost about the Dandenongs early this morning. So if there's no sun getting on the ground out there, then that frost might be up still on the grass when you go for a walk. But as soon as the sun hits it, I'm pretty sure it'll disappear. A mostly sunny afternoon is predicted. Light winds, they'll become northerly, 15 to 20 kilometres per hour in the middle of the day. So 22, that's pretty spring-like weather, I would think you'd agree. Late showers tomorrow and a top of 24. Still 20 degrees on Monday with a shower or two, but then return to the wintry weather, 14 degrees for the next 2 days, according to the Bureau. But nonetheless, they say by Friday of the coming week, it should be back up to 21. So definitely the weather is turning. But it's changeable at this time of the year, you know that. And thank you very much to Tia, who sent through a text that's very much appreciated. Tia says that she's 27 and she enjoys listening to 3MBS with her husband. It's good to hear that there are generations behind us that love this sort of music as well. So there's still a future for 3MBS, even when us oldies have left this mortal coil.
1: This October, the Melbourne Symphony Orchestra premieres Joe Kendamo's Flute Concerto, performed by the electrifying Eliza Shepherd, whose technical brilliance and stage presence demand to be seen live. Kendamo, MSO's 2026 Composer in Residence, also reimagines Mozart in Fantasie auf Nachtmusik, paired with Mozart's underrated Linz Symphony. MSO performs Night Music, Saturday, October 31st at Melbourne Recital Centre. 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

Opening the second hour of Daybreak, the music of Humperdinck. The probably only well-known opera of Humperdinck, which was Hansel and Gretel, was here represented by its overture, performed by the Philharmonia Orchestra. Sir Charles Mackerras was conducting. So it's 10 minutes past seven, and of course it's a Saturday. So on Saturdays after Daybreak, Sounding Brass comes at 9 o'clock. You'll hear that whether you're on FM or on the digital station. 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Right through until 2 o'clock, that's when FM and digital resume their concurrent programming. On the afternoon concert, which is Doug Beecroft's regular program on a Saturday, which rejoins our two arms of 3MBS, you'll be getting a Czech program, some Smetana, Dvořák, Borkovec and Martinů. Probably a few other composers in there with some smaller works that you might hear in Doug's program. Digital at 10 o'clock this morning, early masters, but on FM Arts Weekly, followed by Music in Melbourne. That'll take you to midday. It's 11 minutes past seven. This is Daybreak.

0: Cécile Houssay was playing the piano in the final movement of Ravel's Piano Concerto in G. We heard in that performance the City of Birmingham Symphony Orchestra, Simon Rattle, the conductor. Before that, some music by the other French composer, Massenet. We heard from Griselidis, the voice of Rosamund Illing was singing Lois, Lois. And it was joined by the Australian Opera and Ballet Orchestra, conducted by Richard Bonning. Well, it's 20 minutes past seven. You're listening to Daybreak. You can get a copy of your on-air magazine, if you don't have one in your hand at the moment, simply by going to 3mbs.org.au. 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The price, I think, is $95 a year for a standard subscription, which is pretty reasonable considering it's less than $10 a month. It will get you 11 copies of the on-air magazine because the December one includes January as well. We're coming up to January. It won't be all that far off if you count down the number of weeks. It's, what is it? 13, 14, 15. Anyway, it's maybe only 16 weeks till Christmas. I haven't counted them exactly, but it's not long. And then the week after will be New Year's Day. That is the week after Christmas Day. Things move on at such a pace.
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0: They were Goldner String Quartet. They were playing the music of Sergei Rachmaninoff, the unfinished string quartet, the first that Rachmaninoff attempted. He only got out two movements. We heard the second, which was marked Scherzo. Before that, the voice of Bruce Ford singing in Italian Danilovitz's aria from Meyerbeer's The Star of the North. Of course, the opera is a French opera, but often these operas are translated even into English. But we heard Bruce singing in Italian. It's 28 minutes to 8. This is Daybreak on 3MBS.
1: Australia's luminous soprano Siobhan Stagg returns home with an exploration that reframes creation through feminine eyes. In this Melbourne exclusive, Stagg's voice weaves through Katua Agat string textures and intimate companion pianist Jonathan Ware to trace feminine creation from medieval mysticism to contemporary awakening. Siobhan Stagg through Eve's eyes, Tuesday the 6th of October, Melbourne Recital Centre. 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

Titania Waltz by Franz von Suppe. The Slovak State Philharmonic Orchestra of Košice. Alfred Walter, the conductor. Do you have a copy of your on-air magazine? I think I mentioned before you can go to the website. You can also call 3MBS on 94161035 and make your subscription over the phone too, for example, by speaking with me. Wait till the music is playing before you ring. But 94161035, I can arrange to...

0: to the website on 3mbs.org.au. So you can make your choice, do that. You can also, from time to time, send us messages on our chat line. There's a text line as well, which is 0485 011 035. That's 0485 011 035. You can send some chat. We've even got an app, apparently. I have to admit, I'm not a person that uses a mobile phone very often. I use it as a phone, but I don't use it for looking up the internet, for example. So I'm not very familiar with apps myself, but I know that they exist. I'm sure you out there, the listeners, you know how to use them. And if you get around to it, don't forget to find the 3MBS FM app.
1: 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We'll be right back.

0: We began with Martin Jones playing the piano music of Kao Tieni. We heard The Romance, which has this extraordinary number, Opus 755. 755, but it doesn't stop there, because not only is it Opus 755, I'm sorry, I can't stop laughing. It's also number 13 from Opus 755. So Kao Tieni, clearly a prolific composer, but it was actually quite a nice piece, The Romance, Opus 755, number 13. Then we followed up with the music of Pettersson Bergen, Flowers of Frozo Island. I'm not entirely sure, because it's not doesn't say in English what the actual translation is, but I think it means The View from Frozo Church. We heard the Helsingborg Symphony Orchestra, Okko Kamu, the conductor there. Yeah, 755, number 13. still gets me. Okay, so what is the time? The time is about 12 minutes to 8.
1: 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Ioana Salmanidis continues this exciting series of live concerts at 7 p.m. on Wednesday, the 23rd of September, during Music for Keyboard with me, Mark Kerr. 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

0: performed by the Australian Army Band, the band established in Perth under Craig Johnson, that is Captain Craig Johnson, who was conducting in the music of Kenneth Alford. The well-known Colonel Bogey March was also adapted, I think, by Malcolm Arnold into the film The Bridge on the River Kwai. You know, he took Alford's march and just arranged it a little for inclusion in the film there. It's about 7 minutes to eight. This is Daybreak on 3MBS. Not long until 8 o'clock. So I'll just tell you, if you're about to go out, look outside the window, because that's pretty much what it's going to be all day. Partly cloudy, very sunny, a top of 22 expected.
1: 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When Nicola arrives in Melbourne seeking a miracle cancer treatment, her friend Helen fast becomes her nurse, guardian angel, and stony judge. Heartening, harrowing, and darkly funny, experience this captivating opera exploring friendship and the truths that test us. 7th till the 10th of October at Arts Centre Melbourne. 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

0: The music of Miklos Rocha from the 1953 film Julius Caesar, The Approach of Octavian's Army, and The Death of Brutus, the National Philharmonic Orchestra, conducted by Bernard Herrmann. It's 8 o'clock.
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Opening the third hour of Daybreak, the music of Donizetti. From The Daughter of the Regiment, we heard the overture. The Royal Opera House Orchestra of Covent Garden, Richard Bonning, the orchestra conductor, and has brought us to 8:10. After Daybreak this morning, Sounding Brass is coming up at 9 o'clock with Ian Lingard. That'll be followed by Arts Weekly at 10, and at 11, Music in Melbourne. That'll be followed on FM by Film Scores at midday, Vocal Chords at 1. If you're on the digital station and you don't switch over to FM on digital, Early Masters is at 10 o'clock. That'll be followed by a lunchtime miscellany at midday with Rod Watson. The afternoon concert will bring FM and digital back together again with Czech music, music brought to you by Doug Beecroft, featuring Smetana, Dvořák, Martinů, and a composer that I'm not sure that I've heard of before, and maybe you need to be listening just to find out something about this composer, Borkovich. His piano concerto will feature in Doug's program, the second piano concerto, in fact. There are plenty of other good programs on MBS throughout the rest of the day after Doug's program, so don't miss out on those by switching over. If you have to do something, that's fine. You don't forget that there is an app you can listen on your phone if you're out and about through the app. If you want to contact 3MBS, don't forget you can leave messages of any sort, hopefully all positive messages. Nobody likes to receive negative messages. Sometimes we have to be told off, I suppose. But positive messages, that's great. Send them on 0485 011 035. That's 0485 011 035. You might even want to say, look, I like this particular style of music. Would you might play some of that for me? I'm sure somebody will look at that message and think about it. They might be able to do it for you.

0: If you remember, we began with vocal, the voice of Cynthia Seiden, in fact, singing the music of Mozart. The aria, "I Offer You My Gratitude," was sung by Cynthia with the orchestra of the 18th century under the direction of Franz Bruggen. If you know the music, you would also know that it was written by Mozart and has his Kirchhoff number, or the catalogue number, KV383. Of course, Mozart didn't give any of those numbers, but that's the well-known catalogue. We followed up with Miskovsky's Violin Concerto in D minor, a composition from 1937, his opus 44, the final movement. Grigory Feigen was the violinist. He was joined by the USSR Radio Symphony Orchestra when it existed. It recorded this music that we heard conducted by Alexander Dmitriev. It's 24 minutes past 8. This is Daybreak.
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0: Bruce Smeaton wrote the theme for Patrol Boat, which was an ABC series from the early 80s, I believe. Here, Bruce Smeaton himself was conducting the Melbourne Symphony Orchestra, the recording made back in 1979, the opening theme. In fact, it comes at the end as well, I think. It was a show that I think people of that age group, when I was there, probably late 20s, early 30s, we enjoyed it. It actually showed real Navy vessels. It was about a patrol boat, of course, but just occasionally they'd throw in some scenes with real boats, including what was then HMAS Melbourne, the aircraft carrier. Of course, it's now not an aircraft carrier. There is a Melbourne. It's a frigate, I think, nowadays. 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
1: Andrea Lamb, one of Australia's great pianists, joins forces with Melbourne Chamber Orchestra for Dusklit, a stunning concert featuring Mozart's masterful Piano Concerto No. 21. Paired with Mendelssohn's sun-drenched Italian symphony and a new work by Melbourne composer Miriam Young. 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

0: We begin with piano and cello. Lucia Swartz, the cellist, with Leo van Dürseler, the pianist, in the music of Saint-Saëns from his suite opus 16, we heard The Serenade. And then we followed up with Stamping Dance by Leo Weiner, that gypsy music performed by I Salonisti. It's about 24 minutes to 8, this 24 minutes to 9, in fact. And I have to correct myself, because coming up in only 24 minutes is Sounding Brass, which is in Lingard's regular Saturday program, and you'll be able to listen to brass band music from 9 o'clock through until 10. So make a point of staying with 3MBS at the end of daybreak to listen to that program.
1: Australia's luminous soprano Siobhan Stagg returns home with an exploration that reframes creation through feminine eyes. 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
2: 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Ioana Salmanidis continues this exciting series of live concerts at 7pm on Wednesday, the 23rd of September, during Music for Keyboard with me, Mark Kerr. 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

The music of Finny Enriquez, Helsingborg Symphony Orchestra, conducted by Giordano Bellincampi, the Livs Glaedens Galop, rather, composition from 1909 by Enriquez. This is Daybreak on 3MBS. It's 20 minutes to 9. Well, the next work has a description that I'll read out to you. It's apparently Baroque music. You'll find out that it probably doesn't meet that description. It was composed by a small family circus run by the twin brothers Kirkus and Dirkus Berserkus, both of whom were accomplished keyboardists, it says. They apparently composed this work for what's called the Steam Calliope. Let's have a listen.

0: The Steam Calliope, and a performance of Smoksky, the Russian bear, who was in the circus, the Sonata de Circo, allegedly composed by those Berserkers brothers, represented by Christopher O'Reilly, who's described here as a famous concert pianist, and Dennis James, a famous theatre organist. And their alter egos, Professor Peter Shickley and David Robinson, under the banner of PDQ Bark. You probably worked out that it was a parody. It's 17 minutes to nine. This is Daybreak.
1: This October, the Melbourne Symphony Orchestra premieres Joe Kendamo's Flute Concerto, performed by the electrifying Eliza Shepherd, whose technical brilliance and stage presence demand to be seen live. Kendamo, MSO's 2026 Composer in Residence, also reimagines Mozart in Fantasie auf Nachtmusik, paired with Mozart's underrated Linz Symphony. 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

Well, it had to wait nearly 90 years to be recorded, but that was a performance, the premier recording performance of the Coronation March, composed in 1911 by Frank Bridge, the BBC National Orchestra of Wales, conducted by Richard Hickox. This is Daybreak. It's 9 minutes to nine. And here's another march, but slightly different, I'm sure you'll find. And if you're a fan of marches, stay tuned, because Ian's in the next studio, and I imagine that you probably find that there's a march or two in his program, which is Sounding Brass. So let's have a listen to our next march, and it's from opera.

Well, not strictly opera, but operetta, the music of Oscar Strauss, The Chocolate Soldier, the opening of Act Two, which is a march and chorus, as you heard, the Handel Collegium of Cologne with the West German Radio Orchestra of Cologne, conducted by Siegfried Köhler. So it's, well, it's coming up to 5 minutes to nine. You're listening to Daybreak on 3MBS. Don't forget, you can text a message to 3MBS. You can talk about the music. 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

0: We are listening to music of Shostakovich from his ballet suite, the Scherzo, from originally the Bolt, but in what was called the Ballet Suite No. 4 that was published in 1953. The Russian Philharmonic Orchestra, Dmitry Yablonsky, was the conductor. Well, the Bureau says a partly cloudy day is in prospect. It's just under 12 degrees in the city at the moment. It's gone up quite a lot since I arrived this morning. It was quite cold, but not so cold at the moment. And it's going to be 22. That's something to look forward to. Tomorrow, some late showers and a top of 24. And on Monday, a shower or two and 20 degrees before some wintry weather returns. Well, coming up in just a moment, Ian Lingard with Sounding Brass, so don't pass up the opportunity to listen to some fantastic brass playing in brass band music, cornets and euphoniums and all of those instruments that were top of the walk. The time is 9 o'clock.
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Well, hello and a very good morning to you. Welcome to Sounding Brass on 3MBS 103.5 FM. I'm Ian Lingard, and I'm looking out the window. The farmer's market's in full swing here in the historic Abbotsford Convent precinct, and it's a beautiful morning, and I hope it's great where you are too. Well, in the program today, I've included music by Vaughan Williams, Saint-Saëns, and John Williams, and I have two pieces by Arthur Gulledge. Today, well, it's the anniversary of the birth of the tuba. Yes, you didn't know that, did you? So I've slipped in a couple of pieces just to remind us how wonderful that instrument is. So, let's get started. Shipley Douglas was one of the very best-known composers and arrangers of music for English brass and military bands back in the early years of the 20th century. One of his very best works is this contest march, Mephistopheles.

Yes, and certainly well worth the applause. That was Alan Withington and Grimethorpe Colliery Band in concert with a grand old march, Mephistopheles, written by Shipley Douglas. Well, in 2009, Philip Spark wrote the major test piece I'd like to play for you now. Saint-Saëns Variations. Whoa, it's exciting music. With themes I think you'll recognise. It comes from Camille Saint-Saëns' famous Symphony No. 3, called his Organ Symphony, and it's brilliantly played by the Cory Band, directed by Robert Childs.

Wonderful music by Philip Spark. He called that Saint-Saëns Variations. Corey Benn, conducted by Robert Childs. And while we were listening to that, there was a lovely text came in from Estelle saying how much he enjoyed a particular piece of music. Good to hear from you, Estelle. And can I remind listeners, we have the text line and many listeners are using the text line. Here's the number, 048501. And then our call sign 1035. Let me give you that again. The text line at 3MBS 048501 1035. And if you have the 3MBS app, if you go to the contacts area there, you'll find a link to the text line there. But we'd love to hear from you, and good to hear from you, Estelle. Well, if you like compositions with quirky titles, here's one for you. The Scherzo for Motorcycle and Orchestra, written by John Williams for the end of the movie Indiana Jones and the Lost Crusade.

Brass band Villebroek there, led by Franz Violette, fleeing the castle on their motorcycles with Indiana Jones to the music of John Williams, his scherzo for motorcycle and orchestra. What a title. Well, the tuba music's coming up in just a moment, but first, this is the piece I'd like to play for you. Arthur Gullidge is one of the most revered Salvation Army bandmasters and composers. He wrote some absolutely cracking marches, and we'll hear one of those at the end of today's program. But I think his best-known devotional work is called Divine Communion. It incorporates three sacred songs: All There Is of Me, Lord, Sweet Will of God, and Holy Spirit, Faithful Guide. Stephen Cobb with the International Staff Band, Divine Communion by Arthur Gullidge.

0: Wonderful music by Arthur Gullidge. That was called Divine Communion, played by the International Staff Band of the Salvation Army. And that was a listener's request. And that reminds you, if you want to request some music, text me 0485 011 1035, or email soundingbrass@3mbs.org.au.
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0: 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I'm Ian Lingard, and I do hope you're enjoying the music. 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Just one concert announcement, and it's a reminder of the terrific concert tomorrow afternoon, Sunday 13 September. Tomorrow afternoon, 2 o'clock till 4, in Bunjil Place, Narre Warren. John Wood, a well-known television personality, and the Cardinia Civic Concert Band. They'll be at Bunjil Place for an afternoon of stories, songs and good cheer. Tomorrow afternoon, 2 to 4, and tickets are available from Bunjil Place. That'll be a great afternoon. Well, you may not know, but today, September the 12th, is the anniversary of the day the first brass tuba was patented, back in 1835, over 190 years ago. So I've included two short numbers for us to enjoy while we give thanks or blame to Wilhelm Wieprecht, a Prussian military bandmaster, and Johann Moritz, a German musical instrument builder, who got together and patented the tuba this day in 1835. Well, first we'll hear the flight of the tuba bee, to show the versatility of the modern tuba, and then we'll have the serenade from the student prince to show off the glorious sound. I hope you enjoy this.

The wonderful sound of tuba soloist Les Nisch with Foden's band Gary Cutt conducting with the serenade from the Student Prince. And before that, Canadian Brass with the Flight of the Tuba Bee, as Rimsky-Korsakov could never have imagined. A little more John Williams now.

The unmistakable sounds of John Williams' music. That was the main theme from Star Wars. Grimthorpe in full swing there. Out of this world, yes. Well, one of my favourite classical composers is Ralph Vaughan Williams, and he's one of the few classical composers who's actually written specifically

Vaughan Williams wrote his prelude on three Welsh hymn tunes. The three tunes are Ebenezer, Calfaria, and Hyfrydol. Here's the International Staff Band.

music of Ralph Vaughan Williams, his prelude on three Welsh hymn tunes, appropriately played by a very Welsh band, the Cory Band, conducted by Robert Childs. Well, here's a traditional Swedish melody.

Yes, lots of appreciative audiences on our program this morning, and including those on the text line. Brad from Malden, lovely to hear from you, Brad, and I'm glad you're enjoying the program. Thanks for your text. We've just heard that was a trombone soloist, Nils Landgren, with the Stavanger Brass Band, conducted by Selma Simonsen. That arrangement of an old Swedish song, Lapp Nils Polska. Well, time for our item from the Melbourne Staff Band, and it's music by Australian composer Roger Trigg, and it's called Battle Ready.

That's all we have time for this morning. It's Sounding Brass, and I hope you've enjoyed the program. I'm Ian Lingard, and I'll be back at 9 o'clock next Saturday morning, and I hope you can join me. But stay tuned. Stay tuned for Arts Weekly and Early Masters on the digital. I hope you enjoy the weekend.

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1: 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I'm Mal Chambers. This week, Julie Horton opens up the can on Spamalot with producer Drew Anthony. Playwright Angus Cameron and actor Will Lonsdale have a new play, Luke, coming to Red Stitch Theatre